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1: Still somewhat cloudy the rest of today. Additional light rain showers through about 9 o'clock, and then skies partly cloudy. May wake up to some areas of fog, especially in the heavier rainfallen areas. Lows tonight mid-50s with sunshine mid-80s Friday afternoon. Clouds return later in the day with a few showers late afternoon, then showers and thunderstorms Friday night into early Saturday. Lows in the mid-50s. Highs going to be middle 70s on Saturday with low 70s Sunday. Could be a soggy weekend. I'm meteorologist Don Watzel.
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4: Out of the gun, single back right, Rule. Snap, play action fake, looks right, fires right side, diving catch, Gilbert. Did he get a foot in? He did! Touchdown, Huskers! Gilbert on a Superman dive towards the boundary, headlong, sprawling out for the catch. He has his second of the day, and the Huskers' third of the half.
5: Two receivers stacked right, two tight ends left. Gilmer motions right to left. Pistol snap, handoff up the middle. Rule shot at McKinnon! Jackson 35-30, revs the engine, and Rule all the way! Touchdown, Huskers! 61 beautiful yards!
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8: And welcome in hour 2 of Sports Nightly, our final hour of the week. Husker volleyball back on the air for you coming up tomorrow night. Great stuff as always with the defensive coordinator, Rob Orich. And this has been the ongoing theme all throughout this week, Kyle, but there is a lot of respect for this North Dakota team.
9: Yeah, FCS. I mean, there's really good FCS talent right here in a Husker uniform. And part of that is on Rob Orich's defense, but North Dakota 3-0, they played in week 0, but they're 50 points per game. They've scored at least 40 points going into halftime in 2 of their 3 wins this year. They average 540 total yards per game. Rob Orich knows that. He's very familiar with their coaching staff. Eric Schmidt, the head coach at North Dakota, was the DC at San Diego State before Rob Orich took that job, and Eric Schmidt took this job. So there's a lot of familiarity between these coaches, Rob Orich specifically, and their coaching staff, and it should be a lot of fun. They know it's a pretty big test.
8: 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Got a lot to get to tonight as we will be making some college football picks here in just a few minutes. The big dog Jeremiah Searles will be here. We've also have the Big Ten Blitz as we get you set for another weekend of college football. But we've got lots of news items to get to, as we did not have a show last night, but let's start with Husker Volleyball. Wow, what a performance inside Pinnacle Bank Arena. A sweep over the rival Creighton. No Big Ten Player of the Week, Manaya Obeche. No problem. Kenneth Hogill steps up in a big way, but man, they looked really great last night, Nebraska Volleyball. And it was funny because somebody posted on X, Nebraska's got a third middle blocker and she's really good. And Danny Busboom Kelly quote tweeted and said, and actually we've got a fourth middle blocker and she's really good. But it just, again, the depth on display, but a really impressive performance in the win over Creighton.
9: Yeah, and these are the matches when you don't have certain people available that you need other players to step up. And Kenneth Hogill was that star yesterday. And, you know, Creighton was, they were 20th
8: yes.
9: in the country.
8: Yeah.
9: So
8: and this was a team that took them to five last year.
9: Yeah, last year in Omaha. Set the indoor attendance record for Nebraska over 15,000. I know that firsthand because when I tried to get back to my apartment, the parking garage was completely full. It said there were 200 spaces left and I had to park illegally just to wait for the fans to get out. But it's cool and we'll see them hopefully utilize PBA more just to get more fans opportunities to watch this team play. But they're clicking on all cylinders right now. It's going to be exciting once conference play starts.
8: I think the big thing too is the last time out, this was a team that lost a set, and you know, again mentioning the Creighton match, this has been a team that they battled with Creighton and they've gone to five, and for them to come out and perform the way that they did, I know it was absolutely electric. As you mentioned, down in the Haymarket had the big happy hour. John Rothstein had a pretty hefty tab down there, and I know
9: $15,000
8: the basketball team was down there, so it was a great showing down there. Not much blue, not much blue on TV at all, but just a fun night. And I think maybe the only thing, it was a good, it's always good when you sweep, but also you wish it maybe lasted a little bit longer.
9: Yeah, to get some people some reps, right, and get more opportunities to play. I mean, that's the only other reason why, but it's, you know, you get in, get out with this Nebraska volleyball team. So another swift, quick effort, a dominant effort, and that's what the expectation is, and let's be honest, that's what the expectation is going to be for the entire regular season.
8: All right, well, the other big news, it was just like a news dump day yesterday, but I know there was, we talked a lot about it, I feel like, on the show throughout the last few months on the summer especially, but the cancellation with the games with Tennessee, but hey, a huge announcement with the home and home series with Notre Dame coming up in 2032 and 2033. And man, how about that? Just a marquee matchup with Nebraska and Notre Dame.
9: That fires me up. So I heard about it, I think, last week and was really, really excited. I mean, because we did this exercise in the summer. We said if you had the dream pick of a game, of a series, what would it be? We were talking about, hey, it'd be cool to go to Army, but Notre Dame was the top of that list. Mm-hmm. And here we are. And it's it's something that, of course, has been played in the past. And when the Husker fans took over South Bend all those years ago, I think it was 2001, was or 2002 might have been the season. But it's going to be a lot of fun. And October, too. So it's not a September matchup, but you're going to play them in October, a home and home. So they'll play here at Memorial Stadium October 30th of 32, and then at Notre Dame Stadium of October 29th of 2033. I know it's so far away, but in reality, it's not that far away.
8: Yeah, it sounds so much further because it's in the 30s, but if you think about it, it's almost 2027, you know?
9: Yeah. I'm and it was 01 was the last meeting, and the Huskers really took over the place, and I saw pictures online of when Husker fans, it was a sea of red in South Bend. But that is, for me, selfishly, is a bucket list game to call, to broadcast. And those are, now who knows what the future of college athletics holds. Notre Dame might be your conference mate by then, but you can't look too far ahead to that. But you think Nebraska, Notre Dame, blue blood programs, October in the fall. Pretty cool.
8: I think you'll be able to, I don't know, maybe a couple more games maybe being announced at some point too.
9: Yeah, that's the hope too. I mean, they're going to work on the schedule. And part of it is, and we'll have Troy in next week on Tuesday,
8: yep,
9: the 2014 playoff and the future of the playoff also determines the future of a lot of these other matchups happening, right? A loss in South Bend or Notre Dame losing here in Lincoln is not going to take the same hit with a 12-team playoff as it would with a 2014 playoff. So it gives you more of a reason to play a lot of these games and give some of these cool, really cool blue blood matchups in the future. So I think this is just the start, not just for Nebraska, but other types of series like this around the country.
8: It's exciting. And it's the Woodhouse Block Punt Contest. If the Huskers block a punt and return it for a touchdown, each week's contestant will win a $20,000 toward a Woodhouse vehicle. 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All right, got to get to a break. Coming up next, it's time to make some picks. Keep it here on Sports Nightly.
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17: A severe thunderstorm warning has been issued until 7 p.m. this evening for Dual and Garden counties. At roughly 6:05 p.m., the strongest portion of the storm is located near Lodgepole, pushing northeast at 20 miles an hour. This storm has the potential for both large hail and strong straight-line winds. Quarter-size hail and winds up to 60 miles an hour are likely. For your safety, stay inside and away from windows until the storm passes. Large hail and strong winds can easily shatter glass, causing injury. If you're caught outside, take shelter in a sturdy building or a hardtop car. Take shelter now. Again, a severe thunderstorm warning continues until 7 p.m. this evening for Dual and Garden counties. Remember, this storm has the potential for hail the size of quarters and wind gusts to 60 miles an hour. From the Rural Radio Storm Center, I'm meteorologist Derek Height.
16: Severe weather coverage from the Platte Valley Bank Storm Center on KNEB. 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
9: Of all of the ones that he won with like 2 minutes left in the game each time.
27: Okay. You're not mad about it.
28: Wow. That's not how you start, it's how you finish, Kyle.
9: Gosh.
8: How about it, Searles? What was the most shocking for you?
28: The Ohio State loss. Mm-hmm. I mean, you're up that many points going into the fourth quarter. That one should be a close it out, finish this game off, move on with our life. Arch Manning still a fraud. Like everything was in the way. And then it was just one mistake after another. Jeremiah Smith goes like 22 minutes without a catch. Just complete collapse by Ryan Day and his crew. That one, I thought Texas was done, put the nail in the coffin, and just like the Undertaker, they came back.
8: Well, listen, again, as mentioned, Searles wins the week. He goes 8-3. Impressive. But the interns right on your tail. They go 7-4. I did a little bit better this week. Josh and me, we go 6-5. Camden goes 5-6. Kyle, he is the weekly loser, 4-7. Overall, Searles separating himself a little bit, 20-8. The interns are 17-11. Kyle, 16-12. Josh, 15-13. And I've got some company now at the bottom at 14-14 with Camden. So let's get things rolling here with a top 25 matchup, a number 22 Houston at number 13 Texas Tech, both 2-0, 7 o'clock Friday night on Fox. That's going to be weird in Lubbock on a Friday night. And Searles, you are the weekly winner once again, so you get to start this thing off.
28: Yeah, I don't love this spread. Something makes me think that Vegas knows more than, I mean, it's an over a touchdown favorite here, but I'm going to have to take Tech at home. I don't love their quarterback situation right now, but I just think they have a little bit too much talent on the edges for Houston.
0: Yeah, I'm with you, Searles. I think that home game for Tech, I think they take care of business.
8: I'm with you. I really wanted to take Houston. By the way, the spread, I don't think we said it, but 7.5 for Texas Tech. I don't love Texas Tech, but I'm with you. I can't get over the 7.5. But I really wanted to pick Houston. I just can't do it. So, Camden?
1: Yep. Short turnaround, so I'll take Texas Tech.
9: Houston's averaged 55 points per game. Now, their schedule probably, I haven't looked at the two games they've played. And both teams have given up nothing on the ground in the first two games. To me, when I'm thinking toss-up, although Vegas doesn't think toss-up, but I'm going to go with the home field here, touchdown favorite, give me Tech.
8: You're a little more subdued today, Kyle.
9: Look, I haven't gotten over Army USF. <That's fair.
8: laughs> All right, Arizona State versus Kansas. Josh, why you put Kansas on the picks again?
9: Sorry,
8: 11 a.m. on Saturday on Fox Sports 1. This one in London. Yeah.
0: Didn't realize that.
9: Why?
8: Arizona State is a 5.5-point favorite, and I guess is Josh, you're
0: it's
8: picking
0: my turn.
8: First.
0: Yeah. Both teams are coming off of kind of rough weeks, so it kind of depends on who is going to quickly recoup. I think Kansas is maybe more built to do that, so I'm going to go with the Jayhawks.
8: I'm not picking Kansas again. I'm not doing it. I'm going to go with Arizona State.
1: I'm with you, Jess. Arizona State.
9: Difference in this game, Cutter Bowley used to be at Kentucky. I remember watching him play there. 8 touchdowns and 2 interceptions, leads the Big 12 in TDs. Cutter Bowley's the difference in this one, Arizona State.
28: Yeah, give me the Sun Devils, too. Forks up.
8: Josh, I did it last week. It was a bad decision, swimming upstream with Kansas. You're doing it this week.
0: All right.
8: Hopefully it works out better for you. Actually, no. Hopefully it does not work out better for you. All right. How about this pick? North Carolina at Clemson, 11 a.m. on ESPN. The Fighting Bill Belichick's are 2-0. Look out. Clemson favored at the beginning of the week by 3.5, down to just 3 points. I'm picking first, and I am not going to go with North Carolina. I'm going to go with Clemson at home. I can't do it. I'm not going to do it. I'm not a believer yet. Clemson, Camden?
1: I'll do it. I'll choose North Carolina.
8: All right.
1: I'm not a believer in Clemson, so I think I'll go North Carolina. Yeah.
9: This is the train wreck bowl. I mean, between the DC, Steve Belichick, the GM getting thrown out. Clemson's a dumpster fire. Dabo's going after the media for even just mentioning that, hey, your talent might not be very good. I just got to go with the home team. Me in college, that's the if I can't come up with a scenario for either team, I'll just go with the home team, Clemson.
28: The word is distractions that everyone is looking for, and North Carolina is full of them. You've got all kinds of nonsense. Bill Belichick also looked terrible with his man boobs out on the television show today. Give me Clemson over the defensive coordinator-less Tar Heels.
1: See, but they had those issues before, though, too.
0: True.
28: Yeah, but they weren't playing anyone really that good. Like,
9: well, who did TCU they beat? Week one, right?
1: Yeah.
28: Yeah. But they had their guys there. I don't know. I think that there's just too much.
1: I think the distractions have been there since the beginning. So I don't think anything changes necessarily.
8: I mean, for me, it's been distractions since it's happened.
28: Since he took the job.
9: I just, Clemson's, let's not pretend that Clemson's in a really bad spot right now.
28: Both these teams are bad.
8: I mean, you said it. It's a train wreck bowl. So
28: 100%.
9: Right, go with the home team.
0: Camden, you're swimming upstream. I'm going Clemson.
1: That's right.
8: All right. NC State at Vanderbilt, 11:45 on the SEC Network. This one also was a 3.5-point favorite, and our Vandy at the beginning of the week down to 3 now. Camden, you're picking first.
1: I'll take Vanderbilt since they're at home.
8: All righty, Kyle.
9: Freshman,
8: Mr. SEC.
9: Freshman quarterback making his first start for Vandy. NC State had a tough start to the year, bounced back last week. Give me NC State on the road. People didn't see
28: I'm gonna go with the freshman. I'm gonna go with the freshman quarterback here. I like the excitement that he's gonna bring. I think people rally around a young quarterback when he comes in. They'll be able to weather some of the mistakes. So anchor down.
0: I think Diego Pavia will get his 10th year of eligibility before this game and will lead them to a
9: Is this
0: W.
9: Breaking news?
0: Commodores, yes.
1: Okay. Yeah.
0: No,
1: Coming
0: I'll take
1: Winnipeg.
8: I'm with Kyle. I picked NC State at the beginning, and they got an embarrassing loss to, was it Virginia Tech, right?
9: Virginia.
8: Mm-hmm. Virginia. Yeah. But I'm going to give them another shot here. I'm going to go with NC State. All right, another top 25 matchup here. SMU ranked 16th at number 23, Louisville, 230 ESPN. 2 Louisville, 1.5 favorites. This one, a very close spread. Mm-hmm. Basically a coin flip. Kyle, you're up first.
9: I'm going to go with SMU. SMU, as I like to call them.
8: Schmeel.
9: Even though they're the road team in this one, again, I'm very big on home and road. But give me Kevin Jennings has a big game. Give me SMU.
8: You with him, Searles?
1: I'm not. I like this Louisville football team. I like this Louisville football team. I like their offense. I like all the wonderful things that they can do on defense. So give me Louisville.
0: I went back and forth on this one about 100 times. I'm going to go with Louisville, and it's not just because Searles is going with them. And I, okay. Yeah, no.
1: But I got broad shoulders. I can carry a lot.
0: I do like their running game, Louisville, so I'm going Cardinals.
8: Man, I think I'm going to – I think Canada's going to go with Louisville. I don't want to go with Kyle. I'm going to go with Louisville.
28: I picked Louisville against Ole Miss. They almost pulled it off, so I'm going Louisville.
1: Send
8: going
1: him on
8: to.
1: The island.
9: SMU's going to
1: pass him away.
8: Yeah.
9: This is where they win it. They win the ACC on Saturday.
8: All right. Mississippi State at South Carolina, 3:15 on the SEC Network. South Carolina favored by 4. Searles, you are up first.
1: Give me Mississippi State.
8: Ooh, okay.
1: I love what that quarterback is doing. They went up and smacked the Gophers around in all three phases. I didn't think that they could handle them physically. I like this Mississippi State. Also, I have two former teammates, Phil Loadhole, Brandon Fusco, are coaching the offensive line. So maybe a little homerism there.
9: But ring the bell.
8: Ring the
9: bell.
8: Loadhole. That's a center there.
1: Thank you. Yep. I'll take it. I'll take the homer fine there.
0: Kamario Taylor is really fun to watch play. I watched him for like 5 snaps on Saturday against Minnesota. I was like, okay, he's pretty good. I'll take Mississippi State.
8: Give me the Fighting Shane Beamers at home.
9: You're a Shane Beamer homer.
8: I am.
0: Ring the bell.
8: Ring the bell. Yeah.
9: Ring the bell for Shane Beamer.
28: Ring the bell all day. I'm with Searles and Josh. I like Mississippi State after what they did to Minnesota last week. I think they're riding high.
9: Kamario Taylor, 7 touchdowns, 0 interceptions. The no interceptions ends this week. Give me the Gamecocks at home. Gamecock.
1: More separation.
9: Gamecock.
8: All right. Here we go. Chomp, chomp. They're on the picks for the first time. Florida at Auburn, 6 o'clock on ESPN. Both 2-0. Look out. Florida is favored in this one by 2.5. Florida 2-0 for the first time since 2021?
9: Because they played a really tough non-conference schedule the last handful of years. They usually play the Miamis. They've played some really tough games.
8: I tried really, really hard to try to figure out a way for you to pick first in this one, but I just could not make it happen, unfortunately. Josh, you have to pick first in this one.
0: Well, one of the main keys to me winning picks last year was picking against Florida every time they came up on the picks. Going to do it again this year. I'm going with Auburn.
9: They're much better this year.
8: I'm with you. Give me Auburn at home. Are you going to do it?
28: I went back and forth on this one.
8: You chomping it?
0: Do it.
8: Chomp it.
0: Do the little
28: baby one. I'll chomp. I'll do Florida.
8: All right.
9: Look, you can't just show up and score a combined 118 points against FAU and Campbell and not be for real.
28: That's what I'm saying.
8: All right. Okay. Oh, he's getting a little defensive here.
1: Come on. All right. Let's do it. Get
8: Chaden,
0: ring the bell. Get the bell ready.
1: Chaden, oh, it's ready.
9: Chaden Ball, ready. Running back for the Gators, starts his Heisman campaign on the plains of Auburn. Chomp them up.
1: That is just atrocious. Auburn. I'm not even going to give a reason. Auburn.
9: You're sold. Why are you sold on Auburn?
1: Just because Kyle took Florida. Auburn.
28: She's just trying to be different.
8: Have
28: all
8: y'all
28: of
8: picked
28: them.
8: The same pick?
0: There's 4 straight in a row.
1: I don't think so, and I'm
0: different.
1: Very happy about it.
0: 4 in a row, you guys have been different. I love it.
8: I'm dying. All right, Colorado at Northwestern. What a random matchup.
9: This is a very interesting game.
8: What a random matchup. 6:30 Saturday. What? I didn't even look at what TV this is on.
0: I don't.
28: Fox, I think.
8: Northwestern at the beginning of this week was 4.5-point favorite, down to 3.5-point favorite. I am up first, and I am not going to pick Colorado. I just am not going to do it. So give me Northwestern. I'm going to be a Big Ten homer in this one. Camden?
28: Yeah, I'm with you. I'll choose Northwestern. Again, Colorado might get it done, but I just don't feel good choosing them. So Northwestern.
9: They extended David Braun, the head coach for Northwestern, on Thursday through 2031. That's going to be a huge boost to the guys at home. They're not actually not even playing in that brand new stadium yet, not until October, not yet, but still in that kind of makeshift high school field, we'll take Northwestern.
28: Yeah, I'm going to go with the Wildcats here, too. I mean, Colorado started really good with Georgia Tech, and then, you know, they've had some really good athletes, but they are tiny. Like, they are just not a big team. So I'm going to say Northwestern just ground and pounds them.
8: I feel like Northwestern could kind of be your homer, Bell.
28: Yeah, I mean, they can. I mean, I do have a client that helps me put food on my table, play for Northwestern, so I'll take it. Yeah, well, see, it's trying, but it just doesn't work. So I'm going to go Northwestern.
0: Yeah, clean sweep, never Colorado. Northwestern free.
8: Even, like, it could be Colorado favored, and none of us would pick Colorado.
28: No,
8: Josh.
28: They're the worst.
8: Yep. All right, Virginia Tech at Maryland, 6:30 on Saturday. Both these teams, 2-0. Virginia Tech favored by 3. Camden, you are up first.
2: I'll take Virginia Tech. Not a whole lot of reasoning, but I'll take Va Tech.
8: Kyle?
9: I mean, as we know, I'm a Big Ten honk, so... Give me Maryland. Again, they're at home.
3: Terps. What's the terp?
28: Yeah, I was saying, did you pick all home teams this week? Is that your theory now?
9: It's
28: now?
9: Turtle,
28: is just home
9: it's
28: team?
9: A turtle.
8: Turtle,
9: I'm going to smash your face in.
8: Turtle.
3: I'm not turtly enough for the turtle club.
28: I'm going to go Maryland here as well. I'm going to file Kyle into the deep water here. I like Maryland. I like their quarterback, and I don't trust Virginia Tech.
0: Yeah, the Maryland midseason collapse is coming. It's bound to happen, hopefully right before they play Nebraska.
9: Or starts in Lincoln. How about that?
0: Correct. Yeah, that's when it'll start. But for right now, I'm Malik Washington and the Terps playing well. I'll pick them.
8: I'm also with the Terps. All right, if we had the train wreck bowl earlier, how about the circus bowl? LSU at Ole Miss, 6:30 on ABC. LSU now 2.5-point favorite, and it worked out perfectly. Kyle gets to pick first on this one, Mr. SEC.
9: You know, I think me and Lane Kiffin have a lot in common.
8: Yeah.
9: We do. I would...
28: That's not a good thing.
9: All the good parts of Lane Kiffin we have in common. You know, the great recruiter, all those things. Great coach.
28: Oh, okay.
9: I'm going to go with LSU on the road. This is a toss-up, and I'm going to go with the road team this time. I'm going to flip my philosophy, and I'm going to take LSU. I think too much LSU is going to put too much stock into that storyline. The LSU players, I don't think they necessarily care a whole
28: lot. Is their quarterback playing?
9: Oh, it's Sam Levitt. I think, now, we were talking about that before. I think that's more gamesmanship than anything. He is doubtful.
28: Okay.
9: Yeah, so that'll change. He's listed as doubtful on Thursday. Mm. So I think that'll change.
8: Charles?
28: I'm going to go Ole Miss. This is a want pick. Like, this is I want Lane Kiffin to leave that stadium with an L on his forehead. Like, I want it so bad. I don't know if it's going to happen, but I'm going to will this into existence. Put it out in the universe and see what comes in.
0: That's exactly what my line of thinking was. I needed a reason. Just give me any kind of reason to pick Ole Miss, and I got it with 11 News. Don't care if it's real or not. I'm going Rebs.
8: I think I got to go with LSU.
9: Smart.
8: I think I do. I want to go with Ole Miss, but I think I got to go with LSU.
0: Okay.
2: I'll choose Ole Miss. I like Trinidad.
28: Yeah, come on. Let's go, boys. Chambliss.
9: Who's your Trinidaddy?
8: All right. Josh, I don't know if I love the fact that I'm with Kyle on multiple of these.
9: Come on, board.
2: It's good. We've done terrible on Husker questions, by the way, so far.
0: 1 for 12 on the season so far.
28: We've gotten one
0: all of us. All of us combined.
28: Last week's was hard.
0: That's tough.
28: Like, you had to.
9: The winner was Andrew Marshall, was it not?
28: Yeah.
9: Last week, first solo tackle.
0: That was rough.
28: I texted Josh like halfway through the fourth quarter, and I was like, "Who was it? I don't even remember."
0: Yeah. All right. This week's question: will the longest play from scrimmage for Nebraska's offense be 50 yards or more?
28: Ooh. Yes. Yes.
0: I'm going to say no.
8: I'm also going to say no.
9: I'm going to say it's 45 yards, so no.
28: Yes.
9: You put a lot of thought into that, Cam.
28: I hear you on the call say, and a 55-yard run, Jamal Rule.
0: You better double check Ben's work, though.
9: I got to check Ben's math this week. So
28: I'm gonna shake you violently in the booth when that happens, just so you're aware.
9: Or I could just call it, even if it's like a 52-yarder, I'll just say it's a 49-yarder.
2: It's too short.
8: All right. No well, good card. Stuff, Searles. We're looking forward to having you in the booth.
28: I know. I can't wait. I'm super excited. I've been going through my notes. Had to get a little pronunciation guide from the pro himself. Mm-hmm. I can't wait. I got the Binox. I'm not going to need the elbow pads, but I'm going to have the Binox.
9: By the way, Ben was using my elbow pads by the end of the night. He was calling me soft. And then all of a sudden, Mr. Tough Guy's left elbow is commandeering half the pad the whole time.
28: I promise you I will not be using elbow pads on
9: Saturday.
28: I've
9: talked to Capital Planning. They are going to build a wall between us, so don't look at me. Don't talk to me unless we're on the air. Don't even glance in my direction. Other than that, I think we'll be good.
28: Nothing.
8: Kyle, are you so excited to have Searles in the booth with
9: I
8: you?
9: Am. He's a ball of energy.
8: You guys love each other. Hearts.
9: I swear, if my picks are trending the wrong way, when I show up and I got to listen to him.
28: Searles is like 5-1 or 1-4.
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8: All right, great stuff. We'll see you on Saturday, Searles. And we got to step aside for a break. More of the show coming up after this.
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26: A severe thunderstorm warning continues for parts of Garden and Dual counties until 7 p.m. this evening. Both large hail and straight-line winds are possible with this storm. Hail the size of golf balls and winds up to 60 miles an hour are likely as it moves northeast at around 25 miles an hour. Once again, a severe thunderstorm warning continues for sections of Garden and Dual counties until 7 p.m. this evening. Remember, this storm has the potential for golf ball-size hail and wind gusts to 60 miles an hour. From the Rural Radio Storm Center, I'm meteorologist Derek Height.
12: Severe weather coverage from the Platte Valley Bank Storm Center on KNEB. 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
18: Joined here by Mike Harmon with Purdue on Three. Purdue coming off an unfortunate overtime loss against Wake Forest at home, 38-36. Mike, Purdue outgained Wake Forest but couldn't finish the game late. What went wrong for the Boilermakers last week?
20: Well, they had opportunities, you know, throughout the game. They kicked some field goals when they got in the red zone and things like that. They had a chance to, you know, potentially win at the end of regulation, but they, you know, they went a little bit conservative. They kept the ball on the ground and ended up kicking a field goal to tie it. But still in overtime, they had Wake Forest at fourth and 15 in the second overtime, but they were able to get the first down and then eventually won the game. So despite the loss, there were some good things that Purdue did that maybe they can build on as they go into this week and then the rest of the year. But yeah, it was a tough loss, one that they felt like they should have had. But you know, maybe it makes them a little bit better this week and in the future to pull out a game like that.
18: Purdue opening up conference play this season against UCLA, a team they haven't played in 45 years. What should be the focus for the Boilermakers to be able to pull off the huge upset over the Bruins?
20: Trying to stay awake with an 11 o'clock Eastern kickoff, I guess. Welcome to TV land. But yeah, it's a long trip for them. It's a late game, but you know, that's just part of the landscape that you have to deal with. But you know, they got to figure out just trying to keep their offensive momentum from last week into UCLA, which is probably going to have a better brand of athlete than Wake Forest did. And then defensively, they're going to have to deal with a talented quarterback. And a new coach, a new system, so they've got to figure that part out. But yeah, it's a nice challenge, and you know, it's part of the new Big Ten where you haven't played anybody like in four decades, and it's interesting. And they're back in the Rose Bowl, and Purdue didn't make the Rose Bowl a whole lot during their tenure, so they're excited about that. But it's a great opportunity for them to open the Big Ten season on the road at UCLA. And again, if they carry over some of the things they did last week, I think they'll be in the game. They'll have a chance. But they got to keep their penalties down, and they've been pretty good about limiting their turnovers so far. And that's something that can't pop up now that you get in the conference play.
18: You can catch Purdue take on UCLA at 10 Central on the Big Ten Network. Mike, thank you for joining us. Now over to Christopher Sullivan Diaz with Northwestern.
27: Thanks, Matt. Here to talk about the Northwestern Wildcats is Louis Vaquer with Wildcat Report.
1: Louis, the Wildcats have a new look on offense with newly minted offensive coordinator Chip Kelly. What kind of offensive season can Northwestern have with him at the helm and their new weapons?
3: Yeah, I think everybody's looking forward to, you know, Chip Kelly's offense. They brought him in as an offensive coordinator. They had a heck of an opener. The Northwestern had, I think it was 497 yards of offense. They scored 34 points. They started with a bang. First play out of the gate, first snap of the game, they went for 71-yard pass to Griffin Wilde. So I think people are excited about that. They had a few injuries that first game, so hopefully they'll be a little more healthy with Colorado coming into town on Saturday.
1: Wildcats face off against the Colorado Buffaloes. What are the keys to victory for Northwestern?
3: Yeah, I think it's a couple things. You know, I mentioned the injuries. So Northwestern had two guys out, and they had one guy out on the offensive line, the Zomo Radicai. And then Jackson Carcello, their starting center, went down. Michael Kilbanes, their best defensive lineman, he missed the game, as well as defensive tackle Migo Jackson, another starter. Then Hayden Elligan, the starting wide receiver, went down. So, you know, they were down five starters by the end of the game in the opener. They had a week off. Hopefully those guys can get healthy. You know, they're going to need them. I think it's Northwestern's offensive line against Colorado's defensive line is going to be a big key to the game. Colorado, it's got a pretty, they got a veteran front. They held, I think it was Georgia Tech, to 51 yards rushing. They got some good dudes up there, and that's going to be a key to the game. And then Northwestern's got to get a pass rush. That's something they didn't get a sack against South Dakota State. Julian Lewis, the Colorado quarterback, had 366 yards and four touchdowns last week. So they're going to have to put a little pressure on him. They're going to have to, you know, make it a little uncomfortable for him to win the game on Saturday.
1: Northwestern faces

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6: ABC News, I'm Dave Packer. President Trump ordered by a federal judge to give 30 days notice before making any changes to the Kennedy Center, including renovation or demolition. ABC's Peter Haralambos.
7: Despite a judge blocking President Trump from renaming the Kennedy Center after himself, Trump has threatened to stop the center's already funded renovation if his name's not plastered on the facade of the Performing Arts Center.
8: The Trump administration should certainly have recognition because, frankly, if we don't do that, it's going to close. It'll end up being ripped down.
6: An F-16 from the Texas Air National Guard was on a training mission when it crashed this afternoon in rural Blair Township outside of Traverse City. The pilot safely ejected. OpenAI now disclosing six new incidents of, quote, concerning behavior where ChatGPT models allegedly attempted to override human instructions and then hide their tracks. UCLA researchers now say the T-Rex was warm-blooded with a body temperature 97 degrees Fahrenheit. This is ABC News. Some people opposed to flock cameras are taking removal into their own hands.
9: In one instance, a group of hackers took down a flock camera above a roadway and instead of destroying it, reverse engineered it and shared the extracted data with several tech-related media outlets. One analysis found that an ALPR typically captures 28 pictures of a single passing vehicle, but some over 100, with the images then sent to Flock through a cellular network.
6: ABC's Jim Ryan. Fiji's declared a national HIV emergency. The island nation's health ministry says about one in every 60 adults is now living with HIV, compared to one in 167 5 years ago. Fiji is offering free HIV testing and free prevention medication for those at highest risk. Texas coach Steve Sarkisian says that he should have been better handled his post-interview with ESPN reporter Holly Rowe after the Ohio State win. Dave Packer, ABC News.
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16: From the Platte Valley Bank Weather Center, I'm meteorologist Paul Trombley. Thunderstorms likely and foggy tonight. Otherwise, mainly cloudy skies expected. Lows level off around 56. Winds out of the west, 5 to 10 miles per hour. Daytime highs approaching 85 with fog in spots. Early tomorrow, sunshine mixed with clouds at times. Chance of thunderstorms tomorrow night. Lows around 55, mainly cloudy. Right now, it's 68 degrees.
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19: Back in the hot seat, we got lots to talk about, including my trip to and from Kansas City. And we had a tour stop with KCMO radio in Kansas City. We'll get to that a little bit later on. But first, let's jump right into it. AI is the topic of conversation, and people are of two minds. It is either going to save the world or is going to destroy the world, and there is nothing in between. We're going to talk to the co-founder and CEO of Frontier Foundry Corporation. 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We're talking to Sultan Megji. Sultan, welcome to America at Night. Thanks for joining us.
20: Oh, thank you for having me.
19: You've spent over 30 years working at the intersection of AI and national security, biosecurity, federal regulation, advising agencies on all of this stuff. Are you of the mind that it is going to destroy us, or are you of the mind that AI is going to save us?
20: Can I pick an option C? Where
19: yes,
20: both
19: yes,
20: and
19: yes,
20: neither?
19: Yes, yes, yes. Go ahead.
20: Yeah, I mean, AI has an amazing capability to make life easier and better, right? It takes silly work off of our desks. It makes us more efficient. It gives us the opportunity to spend more time doing the things we love. That's the good side. Now, the bad side is, innumerable. military activities, robots, you know, the fear of the Terminator and all of that. And the sad reality is both are on the table. Both are equally likely to happen to varying degrees. And frankly, both are happening right now.
19: So when Bill Gates rings the alarm, somebody leaves Anthropic, one of the CEOs comes out and says this is dangerous, we should listen to them?
20: We absolutely should. The people who are inside of these frontier labs who actually are seeing what these companies are going to release 3, 6, 9, 12 months in the future, when they get overwhelmed and when they get to a point where they say, listen, we can't keep up with what we have created that is in itself creating the next version, because that's what's happening to a lot of these big AI firms, we should take a second and say, wait a minute, this thing is now evolving itself. We're not building it. It's building itself. And if we can't put guardrails around it, if we can't understand what's happening, maybe we should take a second and make sure it's building what we want to have built.
19: The argument is, if we slow down, China will catch us. That's the oh no, yeah, we can't have that. But what exactly does that mean, and why would that be such a terrible thing to slow down?
20: Let me parse out that just a little bit, because putting guardrails on the advancement in artificial intelligence doesn't mean slowing down. And I think a lot of people conflate those two things. Putting guardrails on means having more smarter people involved in the process so that we can run as fast as we need to compete with China. Because right now, the United States is the undisputed world leader in artificial intelligence. But how we got to this moment is not how we're going to stay the leader in artificial intelligence. And China is subsidizing hundreds of companies to the tune of trillions of dollars a year to try to take that away from us. And we can't let that happen. And so guardrails is about creating lanes of innovation that are the most valuable for us as a nation and continue to espouse our values on the world instead of letting the Chinese take it away from us and put their values.
19: Well, I understand back in the day, the U.S. had to get to the moon before Russia. I understood that. I understood we had to develop the bomb before Germany did for World War II. But what's the big deal if China starts to outpace us when it comes to artificial intelligence?
20: Well, I'll give you one example that would terrify me. Let's just say that you go to the doctor and they say, hey, listen, you think you should take this pill because you're getting a little older. I'm getting a little older, and you know, occasionally I might have to take a pill. Do I want a pill built off of a Western open AI system that is run through the American medical regulatory process, that's built correctly, that's safe, that's sound? Or do I want something that comes out of a weird Chinese lab? That's one great example where I don't want the Chinese ahead of us in AI, because I want the next generation of drugs that are going to make all of our lives better to come from an American company.
19: Why then do we allow U.S. companies to sell AI chips to Chinese companies if we don't want them to catch us?
20: You are asking a fantastic question that I have asked many times, and I'm sad to say I don't necessarily have that. I haven't gotten a good answer on that one yet.
19: Okay, so I'm not the only idiot asking this question then.
20: Well, I'm the other idiot asking
19: that
20: question.
19: Okay, good, because, I mean, we do, right? We allow NVIDIA to sell massive amounts of computer chips to and or other technology to China to help them with their AI.
20: Mm-hmm. And in doing so, it's raised the prices of the components of technology we need to build the next generation of American innovation. A memory chip that cost $100 a year ago now costs about $400. I just tried to buy a computer, and it was almost double the price but at the end of the day. And it's because so much of the inventory is being sucked up by the Chinese. Now, there's an argument that, you know, we're giving them the older stuff or we're giving them less or whatever. But as we've seen in a variety of situations, including, you know, proxy companies in other parts of Asia like Singapore are letting them get access to as much as they want. I don't think that should be allowed to continue, but I'm not in the U.S. government anymore.
19: Yeah. Okay, good. Well, at least I feel at least I have some sense of what's going on. Can we regulate it? I mean, is there a possibility to regulate it, or is that even possible?
20: You've hit on one of the most interesting questions. And the reality is our regulatory system, for the most part, is designed when the postal service and fax machines were the primary modes of communication. And we are far past that.
0: 5 years ago and change, I put together one of the first AI working groups in the federal financial regulatory community. And there were people arguing that we shouldn't allow AI into the banking system and that quantum computing wasn't a serious problem and a bunch of other things like that. And the reality is we all know that we need to modernize the regulatory environment here for emerging technologies. And AI is the most critical one right now. I am very skeptical of Congress's ability to pass legislation that actually moves the needle in terms of providing the right kind of guardrails to allow for responsible innovation.
19: Is that because the tech companies are busy lobbying them to their point of view, or is it because these senators are still trying to figure out how to use the fax machine and don't really understand computing and or AI in the first place?
0: Both of those things are true. And then you also have, from a priority perspective, a lot of people in the Beltway, where I've spent more time than I care to admit, are focused on things that are not necessarily of national importance. They're focused on, you know, the next fundraising dinner, or they're focused on, you know, whatever the lobbyists of the week that are walking into their office are telling them. The reality is this is not getting the amount of thoughtful discussion in Congress it should. The people who are the witnesses, the people who are, you know, advising Congress on these things in many cases have their own commercial interests at heart and not necessarily our nation's interest.
19: Sultan Meghji is our guest for a couple more minutes. You spent 30 years in this area, the intersection of AI, national security, biosecurity, federal regulation, and so on and so forth. The Terminator theory that it will jump out and start to program itself and overtake humans, that's been out there. But the other side says AI only does what it's programmed to do.
0: Well, the last part of that sentence is just patently false. So let's break this down a little bit. Right now, the most advanced artificial intelligence firms in the world are using AI to build AI. So the AI is building itself. That is the fact of how it is built today. That was not true a few years ago, but that is true today. So that's the first part. The second part is the vast majority of AI uses a kind of math that's called a transformer, and we don't get to see inside of that. It's a black box, and so we can't explain why it makes the decisions it makes. So whether you're OpenAI or you're Anthropic or you're Google, a lot of your AI is in these transformers, and those are non-explainable types of math. Those two things combined mean that we have black boxes building other black boxes that we don't necessarily know what they're going to do or why they're going to do it. We've already, over the last few years, experienced I'd call it the diet version of this, when we've heard this phrase that I'm sure you've heard now called a hallucination. You'll ask one of these systems something and it'll make up an answer. That is what leads us down that path to having AI jump out and do something that we don't want it to do. And when you give it kinetic capabilities, missiles, guns, etc., offensive cyber capabilities, you know, like hackers have, you can get to a situation where you get something like the Terminator fear. And that's, again, where building better guardrails and building better systems around them is an important thing. But right now, we aren't doing a very good job of it at all.
19: Sultan Meghji, last question for you. We're spending billions and billions of dollars to build these data centers for these companies. It's not making any money. Why are they funding these billions of dollars, of hundreds of billions of dollars of data centers and AI companies, and it's nowhere close to even breaking even?
0: Oh, another great question. So a couple of things. Number one is these hyperscaler data centers are entirely unnecessary. They're designed to work with AI from 5 or 10 years ago, which needed hyperscaler data centers to work correctly. My laptop is now powerful enough to run a full generative AI stack on it without the need of a data center. So first off, there's no demand for it. Second, so many of the companies that are building these data centers and building these AI systems are companies that made their original billions of dollars on cloud computing. And they're trying to find a way to justify their cloud computing businesses and continue and to propagate that business along, when in reality, those businesses are very rapidly becoming archaic and legacy relative to what AI is capable of doing. So you have, on one hand,
20: advances in technology that make them unnecessary. And on the other hand, people trying to buy their way out of a bad balance sheet. And frankly, that's what's going to happen. I would be really surprised if even half of the data centers being planned this year get even to the point of a shovel being put in the ground. They're just unnecessary, and we frankly don't have the money for them.
19: I just drove from Kansas City back to St. Louis, and I passed in Montgomery County a data center that's being built. You can see it right from the highway.
20: Yep.
19: And I checked it off. It's 2.5 miles long on the highway. Yep. And I can't tell you how far back it goes because it goes as far as the eye can see. You're telling me that what they're building there, spending billions of dollars, is already outdated?
20: Yes, I am. And as someone who's sitting in St. Louis right now, I drove by that same data center the other day, and I will tell you that infrastructure, in terms of real value, real enterprise value, stuff that actually helps us spend less money taking care of our family, things that help us do better at work, help our companies make more money so we get more bonuses, all of that. The real value in those technologies is not coming from those big data centers. Those are, you know, cat memes and things like that.
19: And so you're saying you're part of the philosophy that there's a bubble with this stuff and it's going to pop at some point?
20: There's definitely going to be a bifurcation in the market between one category of AI firms that are using right-sized models to solve real problems in an efficient way using modern technology, and those that are investing in technology that's 5 or more years old at this point that they have to in order to justify their existence. And
19: Sultan,
20: I'm not sure that second one survived.
19: Sultan Megji, I reserve the right to call you back at any time. Fascinating conversation. You've done a number of things, including over a 30-year career in technology, AI, cybersecurity. You also served in an advisory capacity to the FBI, CIA, U.S. Treasury, Federal Reserve, G7, G20, and the list goes on. Sultan Megji, thank you very much. Great insight. Have yourself a good day. We will definitely talk soon.
20: Great to talk to you, friend.
19: You got it. Whoa. How about that news? America at Night, back in a moment.
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19: All right. Bill O'Reilly. Yes, that Bill O'Reilly with 20 New York Times bestsellers and 20 million books in print is going to be joining us next hour. Also, Bill on the Road. He's got a new book out, too. We'll check in with him coming up a little bit later on. Karl Rove said he's going to vote Democratic for the first time in 30 years. And we're going to talk to the candidate that Karl Rove is going to vote for, the Democrat in that Texas race. But I just want to take a minute and give a shout out to everybody in Kansas City. We, the KCMO in Kansas City, had a event last night to celebrate America 250, and they invited myself, Guy Benson, and Vince Calonese out to partake in this event. At Boulevard Brewery in, I guess it's just outside of downtown Kansas City. What a fun night. The audience, the people who came could not have been any nicer. I've been to Kansas City a million times. And it's such a great town. It's got such a great buzz. Yes, I drove by the Negro League Hall of Fame just because it's my favorite museum of all time. But I had a chance to meet Guy Benson. I've heard him on the radio, never met the man. Could not have been a nicer gentleman. Could not have been a nicer gentleman. Vince Calonese, tremendous, thoughtful gentleman, both of them gave such really interesting answers. I really felt that I was the weak link up on the stage. It was all put on by KCMO. Pete Mundo, who I've never told this story about Pete Mundo, but I've known Pete Mundo's wife for almost 20 years. Pete Mundo is the program director at KCMO. Miranda Kahn is their new afternoon host. And Kevin Keatsman, had a chance to meet him. He's the old sports guy in Kansas City. Had a great conversation with him. What a wonderful lineup. What a wonderful station. Kansas City is very, I don't think Kansas City appreciates how lucky they are to have a radio station like KCMO, that Donna Baker, who runs that market, is, I never worked for her. I've worked all around her, and I know a whole lot of people who have. And to a man and a woman, they all say she is one of the best in the business. Now, if you've worked in radio for any length of time, that's not saying much, because it's a very shallow pool. But she makes up for it, right? She is she's a curve buster. She is one of the best. And so it was a wonderful, wonderful time. Got up this morning, was hanging out with the guys this morning on the radio, KCMO. We were telling some funny stories, and then drove back this afternoon. Picked up the little one from school, did her homework. She's got a big spelling test tomorrow. And so we did that, put her to bed, and came down here to get ready for the show. So that was a busy, busy day. But I didn't want to take off tonight because, well, quite frankly, I love what I do. But Guy Benson, man, what a gentleman. Just could not have been any more appreciative of how welcoming everybody was. I'm the new guy, right? They've only picked up the show the last, I don't know, 4 or 5 months. But the audience and the people there could not have been any nicer. It was really was a fun time. So I want to give him a big shout out and a big thanks. All right, stay right there. Bill O'Reilly coming up next hour. Bill Cleveland coming up next hour. But Karl Rove, gonna vote Democratic. What's going on with that? We'll get to that in a moment. America at Night, back after this.
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12: From the Platte Valley Bank Weather Center, I'm meteorologist Paul Trombley. Thunderstorms likely and foggy tonight. Otherwise, mainly cloudy skies expected. Lows level off around 56. Winds out of the west, 5 to 10 miles per hour. Daytime highs approaching 85 with fog in spots early tomorrow. Sunshine mixed with clouds at times. Chance of thunderstorms tomorrow night. Lows around 55, mainly cloudy. Right now, 66.

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5: A severe thunderstorm warning continues until 8:15 p.m. tonight for Banner County. As of 7:45 p.m., the storm was centered near Harrisburg, pushing east at 20 miles an hour. This storm has the potential for both large hail and strong straight-line winds. Hail the size of pennies and winds up to 60 miles an hour are likely. For your safety, stay inside and away from windows until the storm passes. Large hail and strong winds can easily shatter glass, causing injury. If you're caught outside, take shelter in a sturdy building or a hardtop car. Take shelter now. Again, a severe thunderstorm warning continues until 8:15 p.m. tonight for Banner County. Bear in mind, this storm has the potential for penny-size hail, and winds up to 60 miles an hour are likely. From the Rural Radio Storm Center, I'm meteorologist Eric Height.
4: Severe weather coverage from the Platte Valley Bank Storm Center on KNEB. 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
4: Yes, I hate to label people, but sounds like he's very much MAGA. But this is the same argument they're having in the Democratic Party, right? With the Andy Beshears of the world, the governor of Kentucky, or John Shapiro, the governor of Pennsylvania, and the AOCs of the world, or the Senate candidate from Michigan, right? This is the argument that's going on in both parties. The two parties have a war with themselves, and the hatred of the other party isn't necessarily enough, right? I mean, there are a whole bunch of people who would vote MAGA even though they know their candidate's going to lose in the general election, right? I think in Texas, people voted for Ken Paxton. Regardless of if he, I mean, they obviously want him to win, but if he loses, they would rather lose with the person they want than win with the quote unquote rhino, if that makes any sense, right? So, and that's what Democrat, right? Democrats would rather stay home than vote for a traditional candidate. And this El Said up in Michigan, right? He won with an overwhelming majority of white educated voters. The African Americans didn't vote for the guy. And so are they going to turn around and vote for him in the general election? Or are they going to stay home and not vote, right? That's the $64,000 question. So we are seeing these two parties pull each other, right? The biggest opposition to the Democrats isn't the Republicans. It's the factions within their party. The biggest detriment to Republicans isn't Democrats, it's MAGA versus the traditional Republicans. And that's on full display with this Karl Rove op-ed in the Wall Street Journal. Stay right there. Bill O'Reilly is in the green room. We'll check in with him and Bill Cleveland. It's an hour of bills next hour. Stay right there. Our engineer tonight is Tom DeLack. Our executive director is Tom DeLack. Our engineer is Richard Good. I'm McGraw-Milhaven. This is America at Night on Westwood One.
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7: A new severe thunderstorm warning has been issued until 8:15 p.m. tonight for Morrill County. This is primarily a large hail event with quarter-size hail as it pushes east at about 20 miles an hour. From the Rural Radio Storm Center, I'm meteorologist Derek Height.
6: Severe weather coverage from the Platte Valley Bank Storm Center on KNEB. 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
7: A new severe thunderstorm warning has been issued until 8:45 p.m. tonight for Garden County. Both large hail and straight-line winds are possible with this storm. Ping-pong ball-size hail and winds up to 60 miles an hour are likely as it moves east at 25 miles an hour. From the Rural Radio Storm Center, I'm meteorologist Derek Height.
6: Severe weather coverage from the Platte Valley Bank Storm Center on KNEB. 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
9: ABC News, I'm Dave Packer. OpenAI disclosed six new incidents where AI went rogue in the last 6 months. Meanwhile, discussions on AI safety have stalled on Capitol Hill after House Speaker Mike Johnson abruptly started the fall recess early. A judge has now ordered the White House to give 30 days notice if President Trump orders a demolition of the Kennedy Center. Photos last night captured the president looking at a poster board on Air Force One titled Kennedy Center Demolished. An F-16 fighter jet crashed Thursday in rural Michigan, leading to temporary evacuations in the neighborhood.
10: That F-16 from the Texas Air National Guard was on a training mission when it crashed this afternoon in rural Blair Township outside Traverse City. Fortunately, the pilot safely ejected.
9: ABC's Martha Raddatz in Los Angeles. Murder charges have been filed against the driver of the SUV in Tuesday's crash into a city bus that was followed by a deadly news helicopter crash. This is ABC News. There are still 10 weeks left in the Atlantic hurricane season.
11: Here at the heart of the season, the Atlantic has produced five tropical storms, but none have hit the 74-mile-an-hour winds that would earn a hurricane designation. A trough of low pressure producing thunderstorms in the mid-Atlantic bears watching, but forecasters say the same El Nino wind shear that's kept the season quiet may kill that storm system as well.
9: Merriam-Webster, that's, by the way, ABC's Jim Ryan. Merriam-Webster says it added 1,400 new words and definitions to its dictionary, including vibe coding, yacht rock, parasocial, and Mandela effect. Dolly Parton awarded the Lifetime Achievement Award at the Americana Music Association ceremony last night, and she accepted via video posthumously.
12: I want to thank everybody at the AMA for recognizing me with this award. It's a great honor, truly. And just know that I will always love you.
9: I'm Dave Packer, ABC News.
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19: From the Platte Valley Bank Weather Center, I'm meteorologist Paul Trombley. Mainly cloudy skies expected with fog in spots tonight with a chance for storms. Lows dip down to about 56, winds out of the west around 5 miles per hour. Daytime highs approaching 85 with fog in spots early tomorrow. Sunshine mixed with clouds at times. Mainly cloudy skies expected tomorrow night. Chance of thunderstorms. Lows level off around 55. Right now it's 68 degrees.
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20: And there's some very big names in the book. And we lay out the problem, and then we lay out the solution.
4: What is a bubble person?
20: Somebody who doesn't know anything and doesn't care. And it's very easy to be one now with the social media and the phone in your hand every second. You can lose yourself in a false world of whatever your interests are. You can cut yourself off. You don't have to consume information. You don't have to study very hard at school. Social promotion's all over the place. Kids don't know anything. So when they become adults, they're bubble people. And those are easily led into false beliefs that harm the country. So it used to be when I was growing up on Long Island, my parents knew what was going on. My father was a naval officer in World War II. My mother, college educated. And they discussed it at the table. You know, the things that were happening in the country. What in the table now, everybody's got their phone up to their mouth. They're lucky they didn't feed themselves.
4: You've been in this business a long time, and I think you're talking about the shared experiences, right? We all had shared experiences. We all knew where we were when the big stuff happened, obviously. But the little stuff, even, there are no more shared experiences. We all get our news from silos. We're missing out on what it all means to be an American, right?
20: And also being deceived. And that is a real problem. So let me give you a very concrete example. All you hear from the Democratic Party is affordability. How many times have you heard that word affordability in the last 2 months? Right? Hundreds of times. Affordability, affordability. We're going to solve the affordability crisis. You been to California? That's run by Democrats top to bottom. Is there one thing affordable in California? Anything? No. Highest prices for everything. So a bubble person doesn't know that and is just sitting there, oh, yeah, they'll solve the affordability thing. Yesterday, the census came out and said that real median and household income in the United States is at the highest level since they began keeping records. Would you know that? Would you know that by watching the dishonest media? No. Child poverty at the lowest level. Would you know that? No. And if you don't know anything, as millions of Americans don't, then problem solving is impossible. So I wrote this book. Anybody can read this book. If you're literate, you can read the book, Confronting America, What Has to Change. And you can skip around to the problem that is affecting you the most. But we're really living in a deceptive age, and that is a huge drawback for the USA.
4: Bill O'Reilly with us. His 20 number one bestsellers, 20 million books in print. His new one is Confronting America, What Has to Change. It's interesting, Bill, because you'll hear a lot of people badmouth the country and whatever else, but then in the next sentence they'll say, it's the greatest country in the world. And I think if people were paying attention this summer and they listened to what the Europeans said when they came to visit America for the World Cup, we saw America through their eyes, and they thought they were going to get off the plane and be shot or killed within the first 5 minutes. They fell in love with America. Europeans fell in love with America, and I think Americans need to understand that this, for all of our problems, this is still the greatest country in the world.
20: Certainly, we offer the most options to pursue happiness. I've been to 90 countries, okay? I know what your odds are to succeed in those countries. And America gives you a much better chance. Why do you think millions and millions of foreign nationals, migrants, are trying to get in here? So that's beyond any doubt. But in order for people to get elected in Congress and for the presidency, they got to badmouth the country. They got, oh, look at this. Look at that. Look at this. That's not to diminish the problems. We have them. And they just languish there because we don't have enough guts to solve them. They're all solvable. Every single one of them is solvable. And I give the solutions very specifically in the book. And I also tell you who's holding it up. Okay, and it's not a party book, it's not a political book or an ideological book. It's, okay, here's the problem, here's who doesn't want to solve it. And I think that is a valuable service. I'd love to have this book just be in every public school in the country, because that would wake these urchins up and say, look, you have a responsibility as an American citizen to try to make a country better. How many times do you hear that in school? Never. And at your point Europeans coming here, if you know anything about Europe, and I lived in England for a year, you know that the governments in the EU are pretty much run the show. Individual freedom is not high on their list over there. But individual freedom is what makes America the strongest country.
4: How much are you worried? Well, I know a lot of people blame the Democrats. The debt is at $40 trillion. Republicans have to own their part of that. How do you solve the $40 trillion debt crisis? Because every time a party gets in, they keep saying, oh, we're going to solve the debt. Since college, they've been talking about, we don't want to leave a debt to our grandkids. And now grandparents are saying that about their grandkids. How do you solve the debt problem, Bill O'Reilly?
20: Balanced budget amendment. Not hard. Not hard. Okay, that Congress passes a law that the federal government can't spend more money per year than it takes in. And once that law would be passed and signed by whoever's president, then investment all over the world would pour into the United States. So people would buy our bonds, they would buy our stocks, they would buy our companies, on and on, because there's a stability to that. It's a law. No more of this insane debt. No more waste and fraud and all that. You got to stay in what the IRS tells you it is receiving. That's how you solve that problem.
4: The book is called Bill O'Reilly's Confronting America, What Has to Change. Where are you on tariffs?
20: Oh, tariffs.
4: Yeah.
20: Very complicated. You need a PhD in economics to figure any of this stuff out, which is why most Americans have no blanking clue. So Donald Trump's vision is to change the entire economy in America from the service industry, which means that you're a plumber, you come to somebody's house, you fix whatever they need fixed, you get paid. That's a service. Into a manufacturing economy. That is higher wages. You go to a big facility, you make whatever product the facility puts out. He's changing. He wants to change that. In order to do that, you have to basically cajole people, force people to invest in these manufacturing places because it costs billions of dollars to put them up. That's what the tariff is. So the money that people are making off America, China, Canada, Mexico, all those countries are making a lot of money off us. Okay. Trump says, no, we're going to even that out and we're going to take what we get and reinvest it in manufacturing, building more places to work. That leads to higher wages. But he has never explained it. And again, you need a PhD in economics to understand it, and most Americans do not.
4: The Republicans have never been fans of tariffs. There's been a lot of free traders. Once President Trump exits the scene, does the Republican Party go back to a free trading party? Because Trump's done this sort of on his own. He's never gotten any action out of Congress. So what happens to the Republican Party after Trump?
20: Well, it depends if they are holding congressional power. So I don't think the Republican Party is going to run away from Trump's vision, but they will moderate it. So they'll make deals easier with Canada and these other countries. But Donald Trump's legacy is going to be in stone for at least 10 years after he leaves office. Now, the new president, should it be a Republican in 28? No idea. None. They're all over the place. It's Rubio as Secretary of State and J.D. Vance, VP. Those are the front runners. You know, you don't get a lot out of them because they don't want to alienate Trump. So they're not going to go out and, like, Vance was against the Iranian conflict, clearly against it. But he didn't want to go out and undermine his boss. So you don't know how these people are going to present themselves on the Republican side. You do know on the Democratic side, unless they get wiped out at the polls, which is possible, that these people want socialism, communism. The people who are funding that party, that's what they want. A giant colossus in Washington and your state capital, wherever you may live, to tell you what to do, when to do it, how much you can have, and to cut down on individual freedom. That's what the Democratic Party stands for. Now, you should be able to attack that pretty effectively, but outside of Trump, Republicans really don't have a leader right now.
4: Bill O'Reilly, a couple more minutes. Confronting America, what has to change? Look into your crystal ball, Bill O'Reilly. Who's the Democratic nominee in 2028?
20: No idea, because they're all a bunch of echo chamber people. There's none of them that I've seen that has any kind of vision for the country. They're not problem solvers. They won't read my book. I mean, they should, but they won't, because they're going to do what their masters tell them to do, and the masters are the money people. So, every vote is all of the Democrats oppose Trump, no matter what it is. All right, I don't care what he does. Now, that kind of leadership isn't really leadership. So I expect that some people will emerge, maybe Wes Moore in Maryland, Shapiro in Pennsylvania, but there's nobody that's getting people excited on the Democratic side.
4: What about AOC? Does she have a shot?
20: She will probably be senator in New York, and New York is a lunatic asylum. Schumer can't beat her. And Schumer's a corrupt guy anyway, so I'd probably vote for AOC over Schumer, because Schumer knows better. And that just rankles me like crazy. He knows better. But he's given in to the far left because he's a coward. AOC doesn't know anything. I mean, she doesn't. Imagine her sitting next across from me in an interview, McGraw. Can you imagine that?
4: I'd watch.
20: Yeah, everybody has your reaction. They laugh.
4: I'd watch.
20: I mean, that fight would be over in the first round.
4: I'd watch. That is for sure.
20: Everybody watches, but she doesn't know anything.
4: She's
20: not in a hurry to find out.
4: Do you think she's running?
20: Oh, yeah. She'll run for Senate. I'm pretty sure that she will. Can you imagine that?
4: I'd watch.
20: Yeah, everybody has your reaction. They laugh.
4: I'd watch.
20: I mean, that fight would be over in the first round.
4: I'd watch. That is for sure.
20: Everybody watches, but she doesn't know anything.
4: She's
20: not in a hurry to find out.
4: Do you think she's running?
20: Oh, yeah. She'll run for Senate. I'm pretty sure that she will try to get that perch, because Bernie's going to keel over. And I hate to say this, but, man, he's not looking good. So Bernie's tenure on the planet, the over-under is poor Bernie. Somebody's got to take his place, and that's her. Elizabeth Warren, yeah, okay. But Cortez has got star power. And, a lot of these nitwits will just vote on that.
4: Bill, we are out of time. The book is called Confronting America, What Has to Change. The man, 20 number one bestsellers, 20 million copies in print of those books. The new one, Confronting America, What Has to Change. Bill O'Reilly, you do you, boo. You are one of a kind. Thank you very much for all your insights and your friendship all these years, and we'll talk to you down the road.
20: Okay, McGraw, thanks for having me in.
4: America at Night, back in a moment.
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5: A severe thunderstorm warning has been issued until 8:45 p.m. tonight for Garden County. The storm has the potential for both large hail and strong straight-line winds. Hail the size of ping pong balls and winds up to 60 miles an hour are likely as it moves east at around 15 miles an hour. From the Rural Radio Storm Center, I'm meteorologist Derek Height.
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11: From the Platte Valley Bank Weather Center, I'm meteorologist Paul Trombley. Mainly cloudy skies expected, with fog in spots tonight with a chance for storms. Lows dip down to about 56, winds out of the west around 5 miles per hour. Daytime highs approaching 85, with fog in spots early tomorrow, sunshine mixed with clouds at times. Mainly cloudy skies expected tomorrow night. Chance of thunderstorms. Lows level off around 55. Right now, it's 68 degrees.

0: Love those things. They're great. I love the George Foreman grill.
1: Yeah, it was like almost
0: cooking. What are you
1: it was do? Almost the Hulk Hogan grill, but you got the George Foreman grill. All right, we will look for what's the name of the book?
0: It's called Fast Food Birthplaces. Don't worry, I'll repeat it every week for the next 55 weeks, so you'll know what it is.
1: 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Thanks, man.
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4: A new severe thunderstorm warning has been issued for portions of Garden, Arthur, and Grant counties until 9:45 p.m. tonight. Both large hail and straight-line winds are possible with this storm. Quarter-size hail and winds up to 60 miles an hour are likely as it pushes east at 30 miles an hour. From the Rural Radio Storm Center, I'm meteorologist Eric Height.
3: Severe weather coverage from the Platte Valley Bank Storm Center on KNEB. 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
6: To be, I really think you should change your name, because your name's just not going to play on radio. And I remember thinking to myself, and this shows you how stupid I was. I remember thinking to myself, oh my goodness, that is fantastic. Thank you so much for that advice. And he was like, well, you're very appreciative. I'm like, yes, because that it motivated. It was like, oh my goodness, there's my story where somebody said your name will never work on radio, right? 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

0: ABC News, I'm Dave Packer. President Trump alluding to tearing down the Kennedy Center if he can't have his name on it. Reaction from the Kennedy family and ABC's Karen Travers.
1: I pushed him on that. I said, are you saying if your name is not added that you are going to tear down the building? And he again repeated that point about recognition. He said, quote, I think the Trump administration should be recognized. That answer yesterday to me has already been added to a federal filing today as part of this effort to not have a demolition carried out there.
0: OpenAI now revealing new incidents where its AI models went rogue. President Trump hosting hunters and fishers for a Rose Garden dinner at the White House, signing an executive order that opens hunters and anglers to lots of land.
2: 92 million acres of federal land across 32 states.
0: A 49-year-old man convicted of a 1998 double murder executed in Alabama tonight by lethal injection. This is ABC News. Grief can cloud reason. That's the response from Buckingham Palace to new accusations that Earl Spencer is making in his forthcoming book about talks with then-Prince Charles over funeral arrangements for Princess Diana.
3: In excerpts of his new book, Swan Song, Diana, My Sister, Spencer describes Charles's furious response to him pushing back against the palace's idea that William and Harry should walk behind their mother's coffin. He writes, Prince Charles continued his stream of anger without me interrupting. Then he stopped. I assume the pause signaled an effort to bring himself under control. But then he unleashed down the phone what I've always taken to be his pent-up contempt for Diana and his horror that the world was so bowled over by her death. Rest assured, he hissed, we'll forget her soon enough.
0: ABC's Lama Hassan. Gustavo Dudamel has taken over as music director of the New York Philharmonic. He started last week after 17 successful seasons with the Los Angeles Philharmonic. Dave Packer, ABC News.
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11: A severe thunderstorm warning continues until 9:30 p.m. tonight for Grant, Garden, and Arthur counties. Both large hail and straight-line winds are possible with this storm. Quarter-size hail and winds up to 60 miles an hour are likely as it pushes east at around 30 miles an hour. Again, a severe thunderstorm warning continues until 9:30 p.m. tonight for Grant, Garden, and Arthur counties. Remember, this storm has the potential for quarter-size hail and wind gusts to 60 miles an hour. Strong storms also continue to affect other portions of our listening area. A severe thunderstorm warning continues for portions of Garden, Arthur, and Grant counties until 9:45 p.m. From the Rural Radio Storm Center, I'm meteorologist Derek Height.
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8: From the Platte Valley Bank Weather Center, I'm meteorologist Paul Trombley. Mainly cloudy skies expected with fog in spots tonight with a chance for storms. Lows dip down to about 56, winds out of the west around 5 miles per hour. Daytime highs approaching 85 with fog in spots early tomorrow. Sunshine mixed with clouds at times. Mainly cloudy skies expected tomorrow night. Chance of thunderstorms. Lows level off around 55. Currently 66.
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9: Catherine, thanks for the phone call. Yeah, you got it. Bill in Wyoming. Thanks for checking in, Bill. Welcome to America at Night.
10: Hi, McGraw.
9: Hello, sir.
10: If you understand how large computer programs, and I'm talking on the order of millions or billions of lines of code, okay, are written by companies like Microsoft and such, you'll understand that large numbers of programmers write that software, and most of the programmers that work for those companies deal with 100 to 200 to 300 lines of code in a module. And then they each get assigned modules, and then after everybody's completed their modules, then the modules get put together into an operating system or whatever it is, and it's run. And then you bring the debugging system people in to make the whole thing work, the modules work together like they're supposed to. Okay. Until you've done that, the whole thing's not going to work at all. Even after you've done that, there are bugs all over the place. There's a guy by the name of Brian Craigs that puts out a newsletter about, I get one from him every week or so, and it's completely free. It's just interesting stuff to read. Because those people in Microsoft are still debugging the original DOS system.
9: Oh yeah, no, I mean that's not, if you have a IBM compatible computer, right? Every once in a while, it just, you know, the blue screen of death, and you don't know what's going on.
10: Oh, yeah. Well, yeah. They're still debugging stuff that they wrote back in the 50s.
9: Why are we talking about this? What's your point here? Get to your
10: point
9: here.
10: Because of the fact that the fact is that if you have somebody talking about AI, Mm-hmm. And they're saying that they don't understand why AI does what it does. It's because they only wrote one module and they don't have any freaking idea what the modules do when you put them together. Most of those people have never written any computer code, frankly. Most of them are pundits that believe what
9: I know so little. I know how to use a computer. I know how to drive a car, and I know how to change the radio. Okay, outside of that, I don't know anything about an engine. Same as with computers. Listen to me. Same as computers. I know how to turn it on. I know how to play solitaire. I know how to check my voicemails. I know how to go to a couple websites and buy stuff from Amazon. The inner workings of it, I have no idea. But last week, I had an idea for an app, and I went to an AI program, and I invented the app, and I'm in beta, quote unquote, beta testing right now with a couple of friends of mine, and it's actually working pretty good. Now, I don't know anything about AI. I couldn't write a code. I can barely write my own name, and I created an app from AI, so it's got to be doing something right.
10: Anybody who says computers are strictly logical machines, they do exactly what we tell them to do when we tell them to do it, as we told them to do it. Mm-hmm. A computer will do the same thing over and over and over again.
9: Okay. I asked this guy 30 years in the business in AI security and everything else. I asked him that very question, and he said, I said, computers only do what humans tell them to do. And he said, yeah, that used to be the case, but not anymore. That's AI.
10: He's never written any code.
9: I'm pretty sure. I don't know if the guy wrote any code or not, but I'm pretty sure the guy probably, I mean, don't believe him. I don't care if you believe him or not, but the guy was pretty credible. And you read his resume and the things he's done. He knows quite a bit about software, AI, security, computers.
10: Application level, not at the coding level.
9: Okay. All right, Bill, you clearly know more than he does. Bill, I thank you for clarifying
10: it
9: for us.
10: I know more than he does, but I know more than you do.
9: Well, okay. My six-year-old knows more about computers than I do. That's not the point. I was quoting you what the man said. You said he was wrong.
10: I learned to write software in the mid-70s, and he's never written any code.
9: Okay, so why are you yelling at me? Stop yelling at me. We're having a conversation. He said that computers are now thinking for themselves. I didn't say it. You said you don't know more than he does, but yet you disagree with what the man said. So I'm sort of confused by your comments.
10: Explain it to you really quick now. If you'll give me the time, this will take a minute or so. Okay.
9: Well, I have one. I'll give you 1 minute. Go. What? He didn't write code. Therefore, you know more than he does.
10: Stop interrupting me long enough for me to have 1 minute.
9: Holy mackerel. 1 minute. Go, Bill.
10: I knew a man and a wife who worked for Microsoft for a full 25 years until they retired together, and then they moved to Wyoming and they opened a makerspace, and that's what they were doing last time I talked to them. I talked to both of them together and separately. They were application and module programmers. They've done everything that you could do at Microsoft in writing software. And they told me more about what goes on in writing a piece of software than anybody else I've ever talk to. The bottom line is if you don't talk to the coders, then you don't know what the coders wrote, then you don't know what's in the program, and if you don't know what's in the program, you'll never understand why it does what it does.
9: Bill, what were these people's names?
10: I don't remember.
9: Okay. Bill, I thank you for your clarification. Bill, I thank you for your clarification and your expertise. I will take that under advisement. Thank you, sir. All right. Clearly the man knows everything. Or clearly he doesn't know more than our guest, but since our guest didn't write code, he knows more than our guest. We can all agree that he knows more than I do. Holy mackerel. Sean in Bloomington, Illinois. Sean, you are our first-time phone caller. Welcome to America at Night. Follow that, big boy.
11: Oh, thanks, McGraw. Yeah, Bill sounds a little bit perturbed and angry. Maybe he should go for a walk or something. I don't know. I mean, he's in Wyoming. You think, you know, I think I'd enjoy that. I would, you know, go outside, take a breath. But
9: yeah, it's God's country. You
11: yeah,
9: betcha.
11: So I also wanted to talk about AI, too. And I have some concerns about it. I think it's generally a useful tool if you use it on an individual level. But my concern is the degree of manipulation that's inherent in it, sort of. Like the visual manipulation and how it's just prone to confusion. If you go on YouTube, you could see it's loaded with these, like, for me, it's obvious that these are AI videos, but for many people, they're like, oh, check out this, you know, this cat or something that's outside, this tiger. And it's like, and that's just one aspect of it. It's so much misinformation, disinformation can be spread through AI, and I think that's a bigger concern than, you know, them turning into Terminator robots.
9: This is the first generation, and I think what we're playing with is a lower level than what's the higher, right? The higher ones are playing with, right? The guys who are running the software or the AI, they're seeing what it's doing now that hasn't been released to the public yet.
11: I
9: was fascinated by the man's our guest's comments about data centers, saying that data centers are obsolete. I mean, they're spending billions of dollars on data centers, and this guy's saying it's already come and gone. Data centers were for the first generation of AI. Where it, you know, he said my laptop can do more than. I mean, I have to go back after the show and listen to what that man said about data centers, because it was riveting to hear this man who has got 30 years of experience when it comes to computers and software and security and AI and everything else, for him to just laugh at these data centers being built. And then the other one was when I asked him, if we're so worried about China moving ahead of us on AI, why are we selling them our chips? Which he said, that's a good question. I don't have the answer for that.
11: I mean, as much as, it's just become a pretty useful political talking point. I was listening to your show this morning. I guess your mayor's pushing for a data center. But, I mean, I guess it's, you know, we're like, the technology we're using, it's like akin to computers in the 70s, basically.
9: Right, yeah.
11: I'm sure that there's so much more developments that we're not even aware of.
9: We'll have to wait and see how it all. I hear you. Yeah. Sean in Bloomington, thanks for calling. Appreciate it. Call back anytime.
11: Thanks, man. Take care.
9: You got it. Bye. America at Night, back in a moment.
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19: A severe thunderstorm warning continues for sections of Garden, Arthur, and Grant counties until 9:45 p.m. tonight. Both large hail and straight-line winds are possible with this storm. Quarter-size hail and winds up to 60 miles an hour are likely as it pushes east at 30 miles an hour. From the Rural Radio Storm Center, I'm meteorologist Eric Height.
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19: A severe thunderstorm warning continues for sections of Garden, Arthur, and Grant counties until 9:45 p.m. tonight. Both large hail and straight-line winds are possible with this storm. Quarter-size hail and winds up to 60 miles an hour are likely as it pushes east at 30 miles an hour. From the Rural Radio Storm Center, I'm meteorologist Eric Height.
0: Severe weather coverage from the Platte Valley Bank Storm Center on KNEB. 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
9: Don't. They really don't understand what they're saying. I stopped listening years ago. Why? Because yesterday you said this. So when you tell me on the text line you stopped listening, when you tell me you stopped listening, I can see how many texts you're giving me. It's hilarious. All right, let's do this. 1-844-2-McGraw, 1-844-262-4729. I got some guys on the line, but I want to give you guys plenty of time. So hold on through the break. Let's see if we can squeeze in a voicemail here. Let's go to leftover from Tuesday. Let's go to John Doe about flat Earth, Richard. Let's hear from John Doe about the flat Earth.
5: Oh man, I was calling in about flat Earth. The Earth is flat. Like, we've known this, man. There's only reason it could explain how airplanes aren't flying out of our, like, stratosphere, man. Come on.
9: I can't tell if he was joking or if he was serious. Was he serious or was he joking us? Here's another John Doe about artificial intelligence. John, what do you got?
25: The AI. What happens? How do you put the genie back in the bottle? Once somebody asks it something very devious, nefarious, how do you put it back in the bottle? And I don't even want to go where I'm afraid they're going to have. It can't be contained, but I believe it is amongst us.
9: It's a great point because, right, you can go and see how to build a bomb on the internet. Okay, you might not have it, but AI, you just say, hey, how do you build a bomb? And it'll tell you, right? I mean, what kind of guardrails can you put on this thing? I don't know. All I know is I have very limited exposure to AI. But the people who are ringing the bell are the ones working on it. When Bill Gates says, hey, this is trouble, when the guy who works on it says, hey, this is trouble, you kind of have to at least perk up and listen to what they're saying. And then, of course, you have people who are using it who love it. And then you have people who went to school to code who no longer are losing jobs because the AI is doing the work for them. Right? There's a whole sense of unease over this artificial intelligence. That's why this story isn't going away anytime soon. Danny, Tony, Sherry, hold on. We'll get to all your thoughts here in a second. America at Night. Stay right there. Back in a moment.
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0: 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I've been surfing here since I was a kid. Now, seeing my grandson out on the water, it means everything to me. Watching him and taking in the blue waves, the sea breeze, the blurry horizon.
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9: From the Platte Valley Bank Weather Center, I'm meteorologist Paul Trombley. Mainly cloudy skies expected with fog in spots tonight with a chance for storms. Lows dip down to about 56, winds out of the west around 5 miles per hour. Daytime highs approaching 85 with fog in spots early tomorrow. Sunshine mixed with clouds at times. Mainly cloudy skies expected tomorrow night. Chance of thunderstorms. Lows level off around 55. Currently 66.

0: border, there's going to be a way to circumnavigate the tariffs and the protectionism with that border. So I don't know what's going to happen. I mean, if you think the Northern Ireland, Ireland border is a mess when it comes to Brexit, think about what would happen with the American and the Canadian border. So that's something to sort of think about as well. Tony, thanks for the phone call. America at Night, back in just one moment.
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5: 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Who knows what's coming? Oh, we're going to talk about a bathroom book tomorrow night. And Matt Wolf on entertainment. So lots to get to tomorrow night. Thanks for listening. As always, thanks for putting up with me. We'll see you tomorrow night.

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8: ABC News, I'm Dave Packer in Los Angeles. A vigil tonight for the lives lost in two coinciding tragedies. A bus crash and then a helicopter crash, both deadly. Meanwhile, the woman whose SUV hit the bus charged with second-degree murder. A judge has now ordered the White House to give 30 days notice if President Trump orders a demolition of the Kennedy Center. He's talked about knocking it down if his name can't be put on it. In Michigan, an F-16 fighter jet crashed to the ground.
9: That F-16 from the Texas Air National Guard was on a training mission when it crashed this afternoon in rural Blair Township outside Traverse City. Fortunately, the pilot safely ejected.
8: ABC's Martha Raddatz. Even after six new reports of rogue AI incidents, the U.S. Senate still at odds over new rules and regulations to slow things down, and the House starting their fall recess early, effectively pausing any debate on the issue. This is ABC News. France's Interior Ministry confirms to ABC News a 35-year-old police officer was arrested last month suspected of planning a terror attack. A new synthetic opioid considered stronger than fentanyl, linked to a teen's death.
10: Four suspected drug dealers in San Francisco are under arrest after the death of a 16-year-old boy. Police say he's a first known victim linked to a new synthetic opioid, so new that drug test kits cannot pick it up. San Francisco Mayor Daniel Lurie.
11: The medical examiner found cyclophosphamine in the teenager's system, a new synthetic opioid, even more powerful than fentanyl.
10: The teen was found by his mother in his bedroom with black fluid coming out of his nose and mouth. Health officials say Narcan should still work to reverse overdoses if caught in time. Alex Stone, ABC News.
8: And the Los Angeles Dodgers clinched their fifth consecutive NL West title and 13th in 14 seasons with an 8-2 win over the Cincinnati Reds. Dave Packer, ABC News.
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3: 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I have no other way to say it, but this is home.
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0: election, right? I think in Texas, people voted for Ken Paxton regardless of if he, I mean, they obviously want him to win, but if he loses, they would rather lose with the person they want than win with the quote unquote rhino, if that makes any sense, right? So, and that's what Democrat, right? Democrats would rather stay home than vote for a traditional candidate. And this El Said up in Michigan, right? He won with an overwhelming majority of white educated voters. The African Americans didn't vote for the guy. And so are they going to turn around and vote for him in the general election? Or are they going to stay home and not vote, right? That's the $64,000 question. So we are seeing these two parties pull each other, right? The biggest opposition to the Democrats isn't the Republicans. It's the factions within their party. The biggest detriment to Republicans isn't Democrats. It's MAGA versus the traditional Republicans. And that's on full display with this Karl Rove op-ed in the Wall Street Journal. Stay right there. Bill O'Reilly is in the green room. We'll check in with him and Bill Cleveland. It's an hour of bills next hour. Stay right there. Our engineer tonight is Tom DeLack. Our executive director is Tom DeLack. Our engineer is Richard Good. I'm McGraw Milhaven. This is America at Night on Westwood One.
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8: ABC News, I'm Dave Packer. Worries over AI mutiny. OpenAI revealing 6 new instances of AI models concerning behavior, some going rogue. ABC's Elizabeth Schulze.
9: Just days ago, OpenAI CEO Sam Altman admitted that the power and speed of AI has caught its creators off guard.
10: I don't think people really felt that the models were going to come this far this fast.
9: OpenAI is vowing to more aggressively track and report rogue AI. But it comes on the heels of another alarming incident when AI agents broke out of their testing environment and hacked into a rival company.
8: President Trump ordered by a federal judge to give 30 days notice before making any changes to the Kennedy Center, including renovation or demolition. He's been talking about knocking it down if his name isn't on the building. More measles cases being reported in Pennsylvania. 4 people have died. The CDC says the last time the United States reported 4 measles death in a single year, 1992. This is ABC News. How much for Knicks tickets?
11: sticker shock for New York Knicks fans trying to buy tickets for the new season. Individual game ticket sales for the get-in price for the October 20th season opener against Philadelphia were more than $1,000. The NBA champions hit the pause button on sales. Madison Square Garden Sports in a statement says due to a mistake in the pricing. The tickets, the company says, will average 12% more than last year's prices, and sales will restart with the fixed pricing. Those who already paid the heavy price for the advertised mistake will be refunded the difference, according to MSG Sports.
8: ABC's Michelle Franson. Using sophisticated techniques, scientists say they finally determined the temperature of a Tyrannosaurus rex. Researcher Robert Eagle says he looked at chemical clues on the T-Rex teeth.
12: And we were able to show that based on the thermal tolerance range of an organism, large organism with a body temperature of 36 degrees C.
8: Dave Packer, ABC News.
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10: From the Platte Valley Bank Weather Center, I'm meteorologist Megan Mulford. Chance of thunderstorms, fog and spots overnight, otherwise mainly cloudy skies expected. Lows dip down to about 56. Westerly winds at around 5 miles an hour. Sunshine mixed with clouds at times and foggy early Friday. Daytime highs approaching 85. Chance of thunderstorms, Friday night, lows level off around 55, mainly cloudy skies expected. Currently, 65.
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12: Now, it's Red Eye Radio. Gary McNamara and Eric Harley talk about everything from politics to social issues and news of the day. 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
13: All across America, we are Red Eye Radio. He is Eric Harley, and I'm Gary McNamara. Welcome and good morning.
14: Hi.
13: You know, I just so much to talk about, but the one thing that caught my eye over the last 36 hours is, and this, I mean, actually for the last couple of weeks, you know, the Republicans out there talking about how much, you know, free money we're going to give you. Money, money, money, money. Uh-huh. Democrats saying the same thing for, you know, 32-hour work week, free health care. Everybody's throwing it out there. And here's Rand Paul. Okay. This is, I just find this hilarious because he's been out there the last 36 hours.
14: Yeah.
13: Here he is on Newsmax the other day.
15: All right. America, this also enraging. We're now more than $40 trillion in debt. I'm sure very soon we'll hit 40.
13: You know, free money we're going to give you. Money, money, money, money. Uh-huh. Democrats saying the same thing for, you know, 32-hour work week. Free health care. Everybody's throwing it out there. And here's Rand Paul. Okay.
14: Okay.
13: This is, I just find this hilarious because he's been out there the last 36 hours.
14: Yeah.
13: Here he is on Newsmax the other day.
15: All right. America, this also enraging. We're now more than $40 trillion in debt. I'm sure very soon we'll hit $41 trillion. The Treasury Secretary says the U.S. can grow its way out of this debt crunch, of all of that debt. You say we can't grow our way out if Congress doesn't stop spending money it doesn't have. If we keep spending $7 trillion a year and bringing in $5 trillion, you never grow out of this. I don't know how you grow out of this in the first place. It's such a high number.
16: Well, it's got to be both. I mean, you do need economic growth. So I'm for low taxes. I'm for less regulation to allow economic growth. But you can't keep spending like drunken sailors. Last year, they raised the debt ceiling $5 trillion. They're already clamoring to raise it again. $5 trillion was the largest increase in the debt ceiling we've ever had. But in July of this year, they spent $500 billion more than came in. They borrowed $500 billion in 1 month. That used to be a bad year. Now it's a bad month. So no, we are facing a crisis. It is at hand, and you have to cut spending. So I have a penny plan, cut 6% of everything across the board. It wouldn't end government. It would make government 6% smaller. That balances the budget over a five-year period. That's what we need to do.
15: But nobody wants to listen to you. They never want to listen to you. You make too much sense.
14: Okay. First, is he accounting for inflation? Because 6%, that's not one penny. That's 6 pennies.
13: Right. What was that band? Something, the Sixpence?
14: Sixpence and none the richer.
13: Yeah, okay. It's 6 pennies.
14: Yeah,
13: and so he's gone. Remember, it started out the penny plan,
14: and they couldn't get the penny plan
13: done. They
14: couldn't
13: get the penny plan
14: back
13: so.
14: When it was. I don't know what the debt was back then. It was $25 trillion. I don't know.
13: But there was never the 2 penny plan or the 3 penny plan or the 4 penny plan or the 5 penny plan.
14: Yeah.
13: It went from the 1 penny plan to the 6 penny plan, and then Rand Paul out there again today. If Congress wants to get serious about our $40 trillion deficit, we should cut spending and balance the budget. My 6 penny plan does just that. We would cut 6 cents from every $1 the federal government spends. In 5 years, we would have a balanced budget. And, you know, and I don't know who the guy was from Newsmax.
14: Nobody's listening to you.
13: You're out there. Does it matter whether Rand Paul is alone in the woods or in the middle of millions of people in D.C.? If he talks, is anybody listening? Does he make a sound?
14: Right. If Rand Paul introduces a 6 penny bill in the woods, does it make a sound? And the answer is no.
13: And I just find it fascinating because, you know, the Republicans, $9,000 if you have, you know, if you're married and have a child, $36,000 if you've got four, $5,000 check here. Democrats, everybody from the left to the, you know, from the Democrats, I won't say from the left to the right, from the Democrats to the Republicans are saying, we're going to give you money. You're going to get money. You're going to get money. You're going to get money. You're going to get money. And Rand Paul, we need to cut spending. Cut spending. I'm thinking of let's do, you know, the, you know, right in the beginning of the NFL season. Remember, I feel like Jim Moore when he was coaching, I think it was New Orleans, and they go, so what do you think about the playoffs? Playoffs? You think we're gonna make the playoffs? What the hell's wrong with you? We're not gonna make the playoffs. You know, he's just going, and that's the same.

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8: From the Platte Valley Bank Weather Center, I'm meteorologist Megan Mulford. Chance of thunderstorms, fog and spots overnight, otherwise mainly cloudy skies expected. Lows dip down to about 56. Westerly winds at around 5 miles an hour. Sunshine mixed with clouds at times and foggy early Friday. Daytime highs approaching 85. Chance of thunderstorms, Friday night, lows level off around 55, mainly cloudy skies expected. Right now, 64.
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4: Right. Yeah. Oh, yeah, it took down Biden. It won't take down us.
5: And then just weeks before the election, hey, we'll send you a check.
4: Yeah, check. Gas price, you know, federal gas tax, you know, Congress talking about.
5: Right.
4: And why was there such fury? Because they're panicking over the election.
5: Yep. I saw Steve Scalise yesterday saying he sees a path to victory in the House for the GOP. And I thought to myself, okay, I won't get into the weeds on that one just yet because I need to look like at the latest polls and things will change between now and Election Day. But the fact that Steve Scalise is saying, there's a chance, tells me they're greatly concerned in the House.
4: Yeah. I mean, look, I'm going to vote Republican.
5: Yes. And by the way, I have great respect for Steve Scalise.
4: Right, because the option is unacceptable completely.
5: Yes, of course.
4: But no matter what, that you always put on a positive,
5: right.
4: You know, you always put on a positive face, especially if you're part of the leadership of the Republican Party.
5: Sure.
4: And, you know, maybe people will say, look, we're not happy with everything that the Republicans are doing, but the Democrats are crazy. Hopefully that's what independents think
5: right.
4: in this midterm election. I hope it is.
5: I hope so. I really hope that America knows how radical the left is and where it's going to go if or when they get control again.
4: Well, I saw the, you know, socialism's unfavorable to 51% and 30% are, you know, are favorable towards it. And the rest, I guess there should be, what, 20%? I don't know.
5: Mm-hmm.
4: That would be good.
5: Because they don't know what socialism is.
4: Well, except...
5: What's a government branch anyway?
4: Except when you look at it, doesn't people reject socialism? They reject communism.
5: Yeah.
4: They reject all of this. The vast majority of Americans do. Yet, well, hey, the people that are talking about it, maybe we should give them a chance again because the Republicans on prices haven't worked for us.
5: Right.
4: That's how independents think. It's not how I think. It's not how you think. But the first rule of politics is economics.
5: Yep.
4: Prices.
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0: Right Radio. He is Eric Cronin, and I'm Gary McNamara. Coming up on the bottom of the hour, you know, we were just talking about the radical transgender movement and the woman's bar, the non-woman's bar, sports bar in Portland that now is refusing to show a woman's sport because that woman's sport would not allow a man to play in the woman's sport. But it made me think of, I saw this yesterday, this should be more widely covered. New York Post had it, and it was two researchers who looked at, and we've talked about this with transgenders and what the activists have done. The activists, and we always go back to that Berkeley professor who was talking to Josh Hawley.
1: Yeah.
0: And he was asking about it, and she said, well, you know, these questions are transphobic. He goes, what are you talking about? She goes, do you believe that a man can get pregnant? He goes, no, a man can't get pregnant. She goes, well, that's transphobic right there, and basically you're promoting violence.
1: Right.
0: And he said, what are you talking about? And she said, well, because transgenders have a great have a much greater percentage of committing suicide, and the point that they've been making for the longest time is that if you don't allow the transition, they have been implying that the suicide rate goes up. Well, these are two researchers that said, you know, all the studies that have been done, you never had a comparison group, you never had a group where it was banned for minors, you know, not to get the transition or the hormone treatment. Well, now we have enough data to figure it out, and I'll have the specifics of it coming up. But they're admitting, these researchers are admitting, yes, transgenders have a higher rate of suicide.
1: Mm-hmm. Yeah.
0: But what they have found is that now that states have banned it since 2022, they cannot find any increase in transgender suicides if the treatment is barred for minors, which is huge.
1: Yeah, it's massive.
0: And they're like, you know, they basically say that was the problem with the earlier studies that were done. There was no opposite. You couldn't find the sample.
1: Wow.
0: You didn't have the sample of transgenders that it was banned for them to get treatment, to get hormones or to get, because I don't believe it's treatment, to get their body parts cut off.
1: Right.
0: We'll have that coming up.
1: Wow.
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10: From the Platte Valley Bank Weather Center, I'm meteorologist Megan Mulford. Mainly cloudy and foggy overnight with a low of 56. West winds at around 5 miles an hour. Partly cloudy and foggy early Friday, 85. Chance for storms Friday night, 55. Cooler Saturday and Sunday with highs from the low 70s to the upper 70s. Slight chance of rain showers Saturday. Storms likely on Sunday. Right now, it's 63 degrees.
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10: From the Platte Valley Bank Weather Center, I'm meteorologist Megan Mulford. Mainly cloudy skies expected with fog overnight with a low of 56. Winds out of the west at around 5 miles an hour. High of 85 with fog early Friday. Chance for storms Friday night, lows around 55. High of 78 Saturday with a slight chance of rain showers. Thunderstorms likely. 73 on Sunday. Currently, it's 62 degrees.
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8: From the Platte Valley Bank Weather Center, I'm meteorologist Megan Mulford. Overcast with fog early overnight with a low of 56. Westerly winds at around 5 miles an hour. Friday, 86. Chance for scattered showers. Friday night, lows around 55. Mainly cloudy skies expected. Upper 70s. Saturday, with a chance for showers. Thunderstorms likely. On Sunday, highs in the upper 60s. Right now, 63.
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0: Night Radio. He is Eric Cronin, and I'm Gary McNamara. Coming up on the bottom of the hour, you know, we were just talking about the radical transgender movement and the woman's bar, the non-woman's bar, sports bar in Portland that now is refusing to show a woman's sport because that woman's sport would not allow a man to play in the woman's sport. But it made me think of, I saw this yesterday, this should be more widely covered. New York Post had it, and it was two researchers who looked at, and we've talked about this with transgenders and what the activists have done. The activists, and we always go back to that Berkeley professor who was talking to Josh Hawley.
1: Yeah.
0: And he was asking about it, and she said, well, you know, these questions are transphobic. He goes, what are you talking about? She goes, do you believe that a man can get pregnant? He goes, no, a man can't get pregnant. She goes, well, that's transphobic right there, and basically you're promoting violence.
1: Right.
0: And he said, what are you talking about? And she said, well, because transgenders have a great have a much greater percentage of committing suicide, and the point that they've been making for the longest time is that if you don't allow the transition, they have been implying that the suicide rate goes up. Well, these are two researchers that said, you know, all the studies that have been done, you never had a comparison group, you never had a group where it was banned for minors, you know, not to get the transition or the hormone treatment. Well, now we have enough data to figure it out, and I'll have the specifics of it coming up. But they're admitting, these researchers are admitting, yes, transgenders have a higher rate of suicide.
1: Mm-hmm. Yeah.
0: But what they have found is that now that states have banned it since 2022, they cannot find any increase in transgender suicides if the treatment is barred from minors, which is huge.
1: Yeah, it's massive.
0: And they're like, you know, they basically say that was the problem with the earlier studies that were done. There was no opposite. You couldn't find the sample.
1: Wow.
0: You didn't have the sample of transgenders that it was banned for them to get treatment, to get hormones or to get, because I don't believe it's treatment, to get their body parts cut off.
1: Right.
0: We'll have that coming up.
1: Wow.
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7: From the Platte Valley Bank Weather Center, I'm meteorologist Megan Mulford. Cloudy skies with a few peaks of sun, with fog and spots early today, with daytime highs approaching 86. Winds out of the northwest, 5 to 10 miles an hour. Mainly cloudy skies expected again. Tonight, chance for scattered rain showers. Lows dip down to about 55. Sunshine mixed with clouds at times. Tomorrow, chance of rain showers. Daytime highs approaching 78. Right now, 59.
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2: He's Eric Carly, and I'm Gary McNamara. Welcome and good morning. Just reading here this editorial board of the Wall Street Journal. Why California diesel is at $8.35 a gallon.
3: Yeah.
2: Wow.
3: Yeah.
2: That's climate subsidies and taxes in California.
3: Right.
2: It's $6.40 average nationwide, but $8.35 in California right now. And you know, when I look at where we're going as a country, the reason that I don't want the Democrats in power is because I want federalism to work. I want the public over a period of time to see that it fails in states. Liberalism fails in states that have it.
3: Yes, yes.
2: And conservative fiscal economics works in the states that have decided to go that way.
3: Right.
2: That it's that simple, because I think that's one of the major things. When people are coming to Texas, are coming to Florida, more people every day realize that the economic plan of these liberal states are losing. But you get it at the national level, which they want. We can do whatever we want because we can borrow money.
3: Exactly.

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7: Welcome back. You're with America in the Morning. It's 26 after. An ICE agent accused of making false statements about the January shooting of a Venezuelan man in Minnesota is back in jail. Correspondent Clayton Neville has an update.
8: Agents with the Minnesota Bureau of Criminal Apprehension took Christian Castro into custody on Wednesday in Minneapolis on an active warrant. Castro was in custody in Texas, but released back in August after hitting the limit on the amount of time that he could be held. Castro is facing four felony charges of second-degree assault with a dangerous weapon and a misdemeanor charge of falsely reporting a crime in connection with the shooting of Julio Cesar Sosa Solis. That happened during a massive immigration operation in Minnesota. Sosa Solis was shot 1 week after Rene Good and 10 days before Alex Preti. Jail records show Castro's bail's been set at $200,000. I'm Clayton Neville.
7: And yes, they did a poll on this. A new survey has found that Americans, on average, are showing a mistrust of information coming from the federal government. Correspondent Mike Hempen reports.
9: A new AP NORC USA Facts poll shows Americans are more skeptical of government information than they were a few years ago. About 6 in 10 U.S. adults have low trust in information from the federal government about the environment, foreign affairs, elections and politics, abortion, or immigration. Mistrust of government information has grown since 2024, just before President Trump won a second term. It's also higher than it was at the end of Trump's first term. This underscores how his recent attempts to dismantle parts of the federal bureaucracy may have affected public confidence in the executive branch. I'm Mike Hempen.
7: America in the Morning for Friday, September 18th, 2026, is produced by Jeff McKay. I'm John Trout. This is Westwood One.
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16: From the Platte Valley Bank Weather Center, I'm meteorologist Derek Height. Cloudy skies with a few peaks of sun, with fog and spots early today, with daytime highs approaching 86. Winds out of the northwest, 5 to 10 miles an hour. Mainly cloudy skies expected tonight. Chance for isolated showers, 55. A blend of clouds and sun tomorrow. Chance of rain showers, daytime highs approaching 78. Currently, it's 61 degrees.
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7: This is America in the Morning from Westwood One. Coming up this half hour.
8: A bill that would have put the cost of data centers on tech companies blocked in the U.S. Senate. I'm Clayton Neville.
17: What neighbors are saying about Philadelphia's House of Horrors.
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17: I'm Joan Jones.
19: Mark Carney on Thursday welcomes a proposal for Canada to become the European Union's first associate member. I'm Karen Chemas.
20: The Trump administration will let top Iranian officials attend next week's UN General Assembly meeting, Sagar Meghani, Washington.
21: Hackers tell all about what's on a Flock camera. I'm the new old tech guy, Chuck Paul.
7: Back after these messages.

0: Get Sean the Sheep, the Beast of Mossy Bottom.
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3: Aww.
1: Loaded with visual gags and slapstick comedy, this movie is a lot of fun and great for the whole family. It's not scary at all, so it's safe for the kiddies, but Halloween junkies should still enjoy getting into the spirit of the film. We've had some fun animation this year, but don't let this one fall behind. Sean the Sheep, the Beast of Mossy Bottom, gets 4 pumpkins out of 5. I'm Kevin Carr, and that's the way I see it.
0: And finally, 42 years ago today, Ronald Reagan was president. Joe Kittinger flew a gas balloon from Caribou, Maine over the Atlantic Ocean, and although he was aiming for Russia, instead landed in Italy. And the hit TV show Three's Company broadcast its final series episode. 42 years and a day ago, a gentleman named Jim Bohannon sat down in the studios of Mutual News in Washington, D.C. and broadcast the first day of a radio program called America in the Morning.
4: Good morning. I'm Jim Bohannon, Mutual News, and this is America in the Morning. Coming up on America in the Morning, Congress, your Congress, which can toss off several $100 billion at a chunk without blinking, is coming down to the showdown on a fight over 14 million paltry dollars, but with a lot attached there too. Peter Mayer previews that battle. In the Central American jungle, Alan Tomlinson peeks his head through the brush and says, "Contras, I presume." John Harchi tells us that banks may be ripping you off. We'll also have Robert Rundy of Money Magazine with another tip on buying, selling, or improving your home. And we'll be having a look at some drive-through religion. All of that and more coming up this half hour on America in the Morning, not to mention, of course, part 2 of Frank Gentry's series on Vietnam 10 years later.
0: Today, sadly, after all these decades, is the final broadcast of our program. A thank you to the hundreds of radio stations that have carried our program over the decades, and thank you for listening. America in the Morning for Friday, September 18th, 2026 is produced by Jeff McKay. I'm John Trout. This is Westwood One.
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8: ABC News, I'm Sherry Preston. Warren Buffett is making it official. He has stepped down as chairman of the board at Berkshire Hathaway. A statement today says he will become chairman emeritus, while his son Howard will become the new chairman of the board, effective immediately. The war showing no sign of easing up, and gas prices showing no sign of slowing down. ABC's Elizabeth Schulze is at a gas station in Washington, D.C.
9: We are seeing staggering price hikes here as gas stations adjust to oil trading above $100 a barrel. Gas prices are now approaching approaching the highest level that

0: they hit in May since the start of the Iran war. The national average this morning, $4.47 a gallon. That is just 10 cents shy of that peak that we hit in May.
1: A bomb went off today at a mosque near a building housing police offices in northwest Pakistan. At least 15 were killed, more than 50 injured. A shooting at a high school in the Philippines left two students and the teenage gunman dead, at least 10 others wounded. This is ABC News. A mistake in pricing for the New York Knicks upcoming season, and now all sales have been halted until it can be figured out. Here's ABC's Michelle Franzen.
2: Sticker shock for New York Knicks fans trying to buy tickets for the new season. Individual game ticket sales for the get-in price for the October 20th season opener against Philadelphia were more than $1,000. The NBA champions hit the pause button on sales. Madison Square Garden Sports in a statement says due to a mistake in the pricing. The tickets, the company says, will average 12% more than last year's prices, and sales will restart with the fixed pricing. Those who already paid the heavy price for the advertised mistake will be refunded the difference, according to MSG Sports.
1: Also from New York, police are gearing up for the UN General Assembly next week. Delegations from 200 nations are scheduled to show up, including President Trump and Israeli Prime Minister Netanyahu. Security will be tight as protests are expected. Sherry Preston, ABC News.
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14: 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We are set for an update on weather now. No sign of meteorologist Don Day as of yet this morning, so I'll take a swing at the forecast. Areas of dense fog expected before 9 a.m. this morning. Otherwise, partly sunny with a high near 86, west-northwest winds at 5 to 10. Showers and thunderstorms likely before midnight tonight, then a chance of showers. Mostly cloudy with a low around 56, west-northwest winds 5 to 10. Becoming east to southeast after midnight, about a 60% chance of precipitation. We're expecting new precipitation amounts between a tenth and a quarter of an inch, except higher amounts possible in those thunderstorms. Tomorrow, a chance of showers between noon and 3 p.m., then a chance of showers and thunderstorms after 3 p.m. Mostly sunny skies with a high near 77. East-southeast winds 5 to 10 and a 50% chance of precipitation tomorrow. Showers are likely, about a 70% chance tomorrow night, possibly thunderstorms. Mostly cloudy with a low around 53. East-southeast winds at 5 to 10. Showers likely on Sunday with thunderstorms also possible afternoon. Partly sunny Sunday with a high near 70. East-southeast winds at around 10 miles per hour, becoming northerly in the afternoon. A chance of showers and thunderstorms at least before 9 p.m. on Sunday night, then a chance of showers between 9 p.m. and midnight. Partly cloudy with a low around 47. And then to start the work week off on Monday, mostly sunny skies with a high near 70. We had a high temperature of 72 degrees in Scotts Bluff yesterday, the overnight low 57. We did pick up 14 hundredths of an inch of precipitation here in Scotts Bluff. Lyons had 65 hundredths of an inch, 4 hundredths at Shadron. Gordon received 37 hundredths of an inch, Kimball with 12 hundredths, 20 hundredths at Sydney. Cheyenne, just a 1 hundredth of an inch of precipitation. 11 hundredths at Torrington, Wheatland reporting 27 hundredths. Our 14 hundredths here in Scotts Bluff brought us to 16 hundredths for the month of September. Not a lot. Average would be 65 hundredths, so down by nearly half an inch for the month of September, 49 hundredths. Year to date, we're at 9.05 inches. The average would be 12.74, so we are down by 3.69 inches for 2026. Average high for today, 79 degrees with an average low of 46. Our record high in Scotts Bluff, 96 degrees. That was in 2021. The record low of 30 degrees was set in 1902. Our sunrise this morning will be at 6:38. It'll be setting at 6:58 this evening. And as we check conditions around the region this morning, we are seeing cloudy skies, foggy conditions across much of the panhandle this morning. Alliance with foggy conditions, 59 degrees right now. Shadron, cloudy and 64. Kimball reporting mostly cloudy, 59 degrees. Fog in the Sydney area with 61. It's 67 at Ogallala. Pine Bluffs at 58. 56 in Cheyenne. Torrington with 60 degrees. And here in Scotts Bluff at Western Nebraska Regional Airport in Scotts Bluff, about a half mile visibility with fog. 59 degrees, the dew point at 59 with 100% relative humidity. Winds are calm at the moment. Again, 59 degrees at the airport right now. We have 60 at our studios at KNEB.

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0: We are at 10 past 6 now on this Friday morning, set for an update on news. Mitchell Mayor Paul Murrell has pleaded no contest to misdemeanor theft by taking and hindering an audit of public accounts following a scathing state audit report released last year. 11 other charges, including theft and official misconduct, were dismissed under the plea deal. The theft charge stemmed from Murrell using city-owned gravel and asphalt fillings for a client of his personal handyman business. Judge Leo Dobrovolny fined the 59-year-old $2,000 and ordered him to pay over $12,500 in restitution. No jail time was given. Under state law, Murrell must now be removed from office, ending a term marked by four police chiefs, a city manager's resignation, and a council member who cited a history of communication breakdown. Two men were hospitalized following a three-vehicle crash at an intersection on the east edge of Scotts Bluff yesterday. At approximately 3 p.m., first responders were dispatched to the intersection of Highway 26 and 21st Avenue in Scotts Bluff. A crash involving a silver Mazda 5 minivan, a red Dodge Ram pickup, and a gray F-150 pickup caused two to be loaded into ambulances for treatment at Regional West. Eastbound traffic was diverted onto East 20th Place. Scottsbluff Fire, Scottsbluff Police, Nebraska State Patrol, Regional West Ambulance, and Scottsbluff County Sheriff's Office all responded. Further details were unavailable at the time, but will be released later. This week, during his weekly press call with Nebraska media, U.S. Senator Pete Ricketts discussed efforts to combat suicide and mental health issues. Ricketts also highlighted Nebraska's success in lowering suicide rates and the ways he's bringing those solutions to the nation. He told reporters both issues remain among his top priorities.
1: In August, I co-sponsored the Campus Lifeline Act. This bipartisan bill would increase awareness of 988 Suicide and Crisis Lifeline and expand resources to students nationwide. It would also increase access to student-led outreach on college campuses. Peer-to-peer engagement plays an important role in the ability to identify students in crisis and connect them with the support they need.
0: Ricketts said the nation is experiencing an epidemic of loneliness and isolation, which is an even more serious challenge for the nation's veterans, and he highlighted a second measure to establish a working group to target the root causes. The senator said the goal is zero deaths from suicide, and until that goal is reached, he'd continue to fight to improve mental health and expand resources that help prevent someone from taking their own life. Well, the City of Alliance is inviting the community to a reception next Tuesday honoring Fire Chief Troy Shoemaker for 18 years of service to the Alliance community. Shoemaker has been selected as Nebraska's new Assistant State Fire Marshal and will begin his new duties in Lincoln in October. He previously served with the Scottsbluff Fire Department before becoming Alliance Fire Chief, where officials say his leadership has helped guide both career and volunteer firefighters. The reception will be held this coming Tuesday, September 22nd, from 4 to 6. It'll be at the Alliance Fire Hall. The community is invited to thank Shoemaker for his service and wish him well in his new role. Drivers in Scottsbluff will need to find an alternate route next week as the city prepares to repair a water leak. Beginning Monday, 1st Avenue between East 19th and East 20th Streets will be closed to traffic. The city says the repair expected to take a couple of days with detours in place. Local traffic will still be allowed through the area. 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
2: The Senate Ag Committee advancing a new farm bill, but Nebraska Senator Deb Fischer says the bigger work now begins. I'm Alex Makovica with today's agriculture news on the Rural Radio Network. Good morning. You'll remember the committee approved the measure earlier this week on a 12-11 party line vote, sending it to the full Senate. That tie-breaking vote cast by Senator Mitch McConnell after his return from a months-long committee deadlock caused by his medical absence. The bill includes year-round sales of E15, along with changes to conservation, precision ag, and rural broadband. Fischer says the next step is working with the House to reach an agreement.
3: Our main goal right now is to be able to work with the House Ag Committee, get some agreement there, and have a product that we all agree on. And again, in a bipartisan way, to be able to have a product we can agree on is the way we help rural America.
2: The disagreement she's talking about centers in part on SNAP, with Democrats objecting to a provision that would eventually shift some food assistance costs to states with high payment error rates. Republicans say the bill gives states more time to fix those errors, while Democrats are seeking a longer delay and says the provision treats states differently.
4: If they want to keep working on further delays, they have every opportunity to do that. But our farmers and ranchers need help now.
2: That's the voice of North Dakota's John Hovind. The bill now heads to the full Senate, where it will need 60 votes to advance. It's National Cheeseburger Day, and Americans eat a lot of them. The Beef Checkoff estimating Americans consume roughly 50 billion burgers a year, about 3 per person per week. 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
7: Reducing costly inputs and protecting groundwater. Those are driving forces behind the push for better nitrogen management. Now the Corn Board teams up with Nebraska Extension to expand on-farm research. Adam Licey with the University of Nebraska says they're looking for growers to collaborate, helping collect more data in more places as the university develops better nitrogen recommendations.
8: And trying to get all these different rates and fields to determine an economically optimal nitrogen rate that we can view after the season's over, after harvest is over. And this rate really takes into account yield, but then also our nitrogen cost per pound to determine that economically optimal rate.
7: Licey says the partnership with the Nebraska Corn Board will provide a small payment plus technical support and prescriptions customized for your acres. Contact Nebraska Extension for more. Reporting, I'm Steve White.
2: Also this morning, the World Initiative for Soy and Human Health, a group called WISH, is training a dozen Central American university educators on how to use soy protein in food products. It's a USDA-funded workshop that will bring in four educators each from Guatemala, El Salvador, and Costa Rica. Together, they teach about 1,600 students each year, future nutritionists and food engineers who could help expand soy use across the region. Wish says the program combines USDA funding with soy checkoff investments to build markets for U.S. soy protein. Guatemala alone importing about 670 metric tons of U.S. soy protein isolates last year, worth roughly $3.1 million. 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
10: 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On September 17, 2026, at Ogallala Livestock Auction, Ogallala, Nebraska, receipts totaled $27.52, last report $23.53, and a year ago at zero. Steers, medium and large ones, three weights, package deal at $580, four weights, $492 and a half to $535, five weights, $430 to $458. 6 weights, $353 to $409, 7 weights, $377, package deal, 8 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6 weights, $353 to $373, 7 weights, $325 to $338, 8 weights, $311.5 to $336, 9 weights, $273 to $311, 1,000 weights, $277.5 to $287. Mitchell Livestock Auction, Mitchell, South Dakota, receipts total $23.31, last reported $574, and a year ago at $45.86. 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$321, package deal, 8 weights, $335, package deal, 9 weights, $281.5 to $313. Woodward Livestock Auction, feeder cattle, Woodward, Oklahoma, receipts total $1,630, last reported $706, and a year ago at $875. 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$344.5, 9 weights, $306 to $327, heifers, medium and large ones, 3 weights, package deal at $493, 4 weights, $395 to $398, 5 weights, $352, package deal, 6 weights, $342 to $351.5, 7 weights, $307 to 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Farmers and Ranchers Livestock Commission Company, Salina, Kansas, receipts total $2,390, last report $1,355, and a year ago at $3,716. 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Thank you.
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14: Chris Cottrell with you as we check sports on the Rural Radio Network this morning. We'll start with the WNCC volleyball team and their impressive comeback last night at home against Casper. They get the reverse sweep victory after dropping the opening two sets, 25-19 and 21. The Cougars rallied to win the final three sets, 25-21, 19, and 15-12. Annika Davison, a big part of the comeback win. She had 13 kills over the final three sets. She spoke with Mark Ryan after the win.
15: This is honestly massive. Like, we, throughout this season, we've been struggling on the first few sets of a game. And if you look at our record, we've gone to five, like, so many times. Like, our last tournament, 3 out of 4 games, we went to 5 sets. And, you know, doing that much work, and then we lost a couple in the end. That's, like, really hard on us. So, and we just kept saying, like, we're going to build on this, we're going to build on this. So to finally see, like, all that work that we've been doing, like, pay off, and for us to keep fighting to the end, to stay aggressive, to stay positive, to stay, like, together and confident with each other, like, it's been really, really big for us.
14: Davison, the 13 kills. Kara Zalata finished with a team-high 17. Lee Sovart, 34 assists, and Reese Fleck had 15 digs. The Cougars win their third straight match. They're now 8-10. They'll be on the road tomorrow at Southeast in Lincoln. Also for the college this weekend, both soccer teams on the road for doubleheaders today at Trinidad State, and then tomorrow matches at Otero. A high school football score from the region last night. Garden County wins over Wallace 42-16. A Class B score from back east. Gretna stays unbeaten. They knock off Elkhorn 10-7. Right now, our Friday night preview is we've got the Scottsbluff and Gehring football games on our network stations tonight. Scottsbluff will kick off first as they play on the road at Lexington. The Bearcats right now 3-0 and off a blowout win over York. Here's head coach Judd Hall on where his team's at through 3 weeks.
16: I think we're playing pretty good football right now. We still have a few games to go before, actually one game to go before we get into our district schedule, where we want to try and be playing our best football. But I think I like, or we like, where our team's at right now as a coaching staff. Still room for improvement in all three phases of the game, but we're getting to where we need to be. I would say that.
14: Our Lexington broadcast team will not be there tonight. I'll make the trip to Lex for the Scottsbluff matchup this evening. Coverage will start at 5:30 on 107.3 The Trail, kickoff at 6 o'clock Mountain Time. Gearing home for an old-school Bulldog tussle with Alliance. The visiting Bulldogs are looking for their third straight win. Gearing will be looking to bounce back after being shut out at home by Sydney last week. The Bulldogs hoping to get back to 500, and Coach Danny O'Boyle on what it's going to take for his team to do that.
17: Well, two of the biggest things is we have to establish the line of scrimmage as an offense. If we can, you know, push their defensive line even a yard or two back, that's going to do numbers for us. And that should help our run game extensively. So we've got to do that, and we've got to take care of the football.
14: Gearing hosting Alliance tonight. Jeff Kelly with the call on KMOR 93.3 pregame show at 6:30. kickoff at 7 o'clock. Elsewhere on the football schedule, Mitchell off their first loss of the year on the road at 3-0, Grand Island Central Catholic. Bridgeport also lost for the first time last week. They'll host Hampton Heartland. Morrill going for three straight at winless Hay Springs. Hemmingford looking for a 4-0 start. They're at home to play South Loop. Kimball off a loss to Hemmingford at 2-2. Baird, Trayton there tonight to gather the photo gallery. 3-0 Shadron at Valentine. 3-0 Sydney hosting still unbeaten Adams Central and Gordon Rush. Rushville at St. Pat's. The Gehring at Scotts Bluff softball game from last night postponed. That's been rescheduled for Monday, the 28th of this month. Scotts Bluff today on the road at Centura. Tomorrow they play at the GI Northwest Tournament. Gehring tomorrow in action at the North Platte softball tournament. Volleyball this weekend for Gehring at the McCook tourney tomorrow. Scotts Bluff the weekend off. Alliance hosting a big cross-country meet today for area teams. And tomorrow Scotts Bluff hosting Gehring and Alliance in a tennis triangular. Volleyball tonight for top-ranked Nebraska at home against number 25 North Carolina. We'll have the match here on KNEB coverage starting at 5 o'clock. First service set for 6 o'clock. Thursday night football, the Bills open their new stadium with a win over the Lions, 41-31. Josh Allen over 300 total yards, and he had 5 total touchdowns. The Bills now 2-0. They win it last night 41-31 over the Lions. That's the latest here at the Sports Desk this hour. I'm Chris Cottrell.
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24: 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Artisan breads have been made this way for centuries at the hands of craftsmen trained to mix, ferment, shape, and bake a handcrafted loaf of bread. 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
25: 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We're set for an update on weather now. Here is meteorologist Don Day.
26: A combination of deep subtropical moisture working its way up from the south and west will continue to flow into the area like it did yesterday, producing showers and thunderstorms in the region. This moisture is going to be with us through Sunday. There's a trough of low pressure in Oregon that's stalled right now, but will begin to move very slowly eastward in the coming days. The combination of that Oregon system and all this subtropical moisture coming up from the south will produce occasional showers and thunderstorms. Areas of night and morning fog and some cooler air from the Pacific Northwest will funnel in this weekend, especially by Sunday when temperatures may only be in the 60s and lower 70s. Here's your forecast from the Platte Valley Bank Weather Center. Expect night and morning fog at times through the weekend. Temperatures today will be warm, getting back into the low to mid 80s with afternoon showers and thunderstorms. Some of these may produce heavy rain. Thunderstorms and showers may linger into the night, lows 50s. Cooling to the mid to upper 70s with showers and thunderstorms Saturday afternoon and evening Saturday night. Highs only 60s to near 70 Sunday. And a good chance Sunday into Sunday evening for more showers and storms.
25: And we are seeing areas of fog across much of the region this morning. Most of it between, we'll say, half and 1 mile visibility. But there is some more dense areas, so just be aware of that this morning, that you may have some foggy conditions on your drive in. at our Scottsbluff studios right now. With foggy conditions, we have 54 degrees at KNEB. We're at 6:35 now as daybreak continues with a news update. Mitchell Mayor Paul Merle has pleaded no contest to misdemeanor theft by taking and hindering an audit of public accounts following a scathing state audit report released last year. 11 other charges, including theft and official misconduct, were dismissed under the plea deal. The theft charge stemmed from Merle using city-owned gravel and asphalt fillings for a client of his personal handyman business. Judge Leo Dobrovolny fined the 59-year-old $2,000 and ordered him to pay over $12,500 in restitution. No jail time was given. Under state law, Merle must now be removed from office, ending a term marked by four police chiefs, a city manager's resignation, and a council member who cited a history of communication breakdown. Two men were hospitalized following a three-vehicle crash at an intersection on the east edge of Scottsbluff yesterday afternoon. At approximately 3 p.m., first responders were dispatched to the intersection of Highway 26 and 21st Avenue. A crash involving a silver Mazda 5 minivan, a red Dodge Ram pickup, and a gray F-150 pickup caused two to be loaded into ambulances for treatment at Regional West. Eastbound traffic was diverted onto East 20th Place. Scottsbluff Fire, Scottsbluff Police, Nebraska State Patrol, Regional West Ambulance, and Scottsbluff County Sheriff's Office all responded. Further details were unavailable at the time, but will be released later. This week, during his weekly press call with Nebraska media, U.S. Senator Pete Ricketts discussed efforts to combat suicide and mental health issues. Ricketts also highlighted Nebraska's success in lowering suicide rates and the ways he's bringing those solutions to the nation. He told reporters both issues remain among his top priorities.
2: In August, I co-sponsored the Campus Lifeline Act. This bipartisan bill would increase awareness of 988 Suicide and Crisis Lifeline and expand resources to students nationwide. It would also increase access to student-led outreach on college campuses. Peer-to-peer engagement plays an important role in the ability to identify students in crisis and connect them with the support they need.
25: Ricketts said the nation is experiencing an epidemic of loneliness and isolation, which is even more serious of a challenge for the nation's veterans, and he highlighted a second measure to establish a working group to target the root causes. The senator said the goal is zero deaths from suicide, and until that goal is reached, he will continue to fight to improve mental health and expand resources to help prevent someone from taking their own life. The City of Alliance is inviting the community to a reception next Tuesday honoring Fire Chief Troy Shoemaker for 18 years of service to the Alliance community. Shoemaker has been selected as Nebraska's new Assistant State Fire Marshal and will begin his new duties in Lincoln in October. He previously served with the Scottsbluff Fire Department before becoming Alliance Fire Chief, where officials say his leadership has helped guide both career and volunteer firefighters. The reception will be held this coming Tuesday, September 22nd, from 4 to 6 p.m. at the Alliance Fire Hall. The community is invited to thank Shoemaker for his service and wish him well in his new role. Drivers in Scottsbluff will need to find an alternate route next week as the city prepares to repair a water leak. Beginning on Monday, First Avenue between East 19th and East 20th Streets will be closed to traffic. The city says the repair is expected to take a couple of days with detours in place. Local traffic will still be allowed through that area. 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It gives you detailed hourly forecasts up to 15-day outlooks, radar, app-exclusive videos, and more. 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With a look at news on Daybreak for this Friday morning, I'm Dave Strang.
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6: Just 2 weeks remain in the 2026 Pro Rodeo regular season. And this week on the Territorial Rodeo Update, we're checking out the last five in. But big news first from Rocker Steiner, the defending bareback world champion, announced Wednesday he's shutting it down for 2026. Steiner underwent neck surgery June 4th and says his focus is now getting completely healthy for a return in 2027. Rocker currently sits 15th in the world with Mason Stoller 16th and Wacy Shala right on the bubble right behind. Meanwhile, Pendleton is underway this week with the Governor's Cup in Sioux Falls looming at the end of the month. We'll check out the NFR bubble after this.
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6: It's Derek Beck back on the Territorial Rodeo Update with just 2 weeks left and only the top 15 get the golden ticket to Las Vegas. So let's check out the last five in, which is technically six because we're going 10 through 15 rodeo math.
10: Yes, I am a cowboy!
6: In bareback, Jayco Roper is 10th, followed by Territory Cowboys Cole Reiner of Wyoming, Tanner Offs of Minnesota, and Garrett Shadbolt of Merriman, Nebraska. Clayton Biglow is 14th, Rocker Steiner sits 15th. Time to bulldog. Mike McGinn sits 10th. North Dakota's Bridger Anderson 11th. And Holden Myers, Tristan Kalawaya from Hawaii, Gavin Salu, and Will Loomis holding down number 15. Team roping on the header side. Cody Snow through Clint Summers occupy 10 through 15. Among the heelers, Denton Dunning is 10th. Lane Mitchell 11th. Dylan Graham, Colby Payne, JC Flake, and Wyatt Cox is 15th.
27: Holy cow.
6: Saddlebronc Redden has a definite territory flavor. Q Taylor is 10th. Colorado's Waitley Sharon 11th. Followed by Colby Wanchuck, Damian Brennan, Ben Anderson, and Gus Gallard. In tie down rope and Trevor Hale sits 10th, then Quade Hyatt, Bryce Durr, Kalen Wilhite, Chad Mayfield, and Bo Cooper is on the cut line at 15. Barrel racing. Tricia Aldridge is 10th at the moment, followed by Latricia Duke, Megan McLeod Sprague, South Dakota's Lisa Lockhart, Mackenzie Mays, and then Caitlin Scott.
28: You gotta work it, sister!
6: And bull riding. Congratulations to world leader Noah Lee. He is your rank 45 Extreme Bulls Tour champion. On the NFR bubble, Lane Vaughn is 10th, followed by Colton Pritzlin, Cooper James, Jake Gardner, Josh Frost is in the top 15 in his return this year, and Braxton Whitesell hanging on to that 15 spot. Well, here we go. 2 weeks, 15 spots, and a whole lot of money up for grabs. Thanks for riding along on the Territorial Rodeo Update, brought to you by Gingrich Structures and Sioux Steel Company. The NFR race is coming down to the wire. We'll see who hangs on next week.
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3: 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Markets were weaker yesterday, corn leading as harvest activity picked up. Soy meal prices were up for the second straight day. Crush margins rose and wet weather delayed harvest in some areas. In contrast, the soybean oil market was put under pressure by a weakening crude oil market and meal oil spreading. Today, USDA releases the cattle on feed report this afternoon, shortly after the Commodity Futures Trading Commission will wrap up the week with the weekly commitment of traders report, updating positions as of this past Tuesday. The stage is set for the U.S.-China trade summit next week in Washington, D.C., where soybean purchases are expected to be discussed. Russia and Ukraine wheat exports combined totaled 2.7 million metric tons in September. That's the lowest combined volume since 2010-2011. Crude oil prices dropped another 2% to trade below $103 a barrel early this morning, weakening soybean oil prices as well. Corn export commitments, 685 million bushels for 2026-27, down 27% from a year ago. Here in the overnight session on the ECBOT, we are trading mixed this morning. December corn a half higher, 531. March steady at 544 and a half. November soybeans down 12 and a quarter, 1307 and a half. January down 12, 1325. October bean oil down 38. October soybean meal down 580 a ton. December Kansas City wheat is up 1 1/4 at 795 and 3/4. March up 1 1/4 at 808 and a quarter. 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
7: Jason Carey Christensen, owners of Krusty's Feed Store, Arthur, Nebraska, and wanted to have you guys, ran into you actually out around the grounds, and wanted to have you guys join us here to talk about the wildfire recovery. You guys were a donation point, obviously saw a lot of the front lines of the fire as it was happening, and now the aftermath. So let's start there. Maybe Jason, talk about how things were going in the immediacy after the fire.
8: You know, after the fire, it was real chaos. You know, the support was unbelievable.
7: Yeah.
8: You know, it
9: the
8: was
9: support
8: crazy.
9: Was honestly overwhelming because, like you said, it was chaos. Everybody was still reeling from the fire and unprecedented circumstances, really. And the ranchers were still trying to, you know, gather their wits about them. And we had people calling immediately wanting to help. And the first week was a lot of our response that first week to the people that wanted to help was, thank you, but hold on a minute.
8: And to date, we've probably had 900 to 1,000 loads that we know of.
7: Say that again.
8: 900 to 1,000 loads of hay from all over the country brought into the Sandhills. that was 3 months in, and we're at 6 months now.
10: Yeah.
8: And there's been hay every single day that we have no idea about.
10: Visited one rancher that was directly impacted by that Morrill fire. I think he moved his mama cows up to, maybe Ainsworth area for temporary. And he was talking about, you know, the grass is starting to recover. But what are you seeing with those areas that were burned?
8: You know, the grass is, it's green.
9: From a distance.
8: From a distance. But you get out in it, it's very sparse. We've had so much heat and wind that it just cuts it off with that sand. I think we're going to be at 25%.
10: Jason Carey Christensen, owners of Krusty's Feed Store, Arthur, Nebraska. Join us here at Husker Harvest Days. I'm Bryce Duskin reporting.
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21: 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And more than a host, I'm a journalist, a wife, and a mom of two, raising a family in the heart of rural America. I understand the issues facing agriculture today because I live it every day. I see firsthand how farming and ranching isn't just a job, it's a way of life. 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
18: In Elkhorn, Iowa, you'll find the Danish American Museum, a place devoted to the story of Danes who came to this country, mostly in the 19th century. As curator Tova Brandt explains, those who came from Denmark create an interesting and unique story.
0: young single men have a disproportionate representation actually among Danish immigrants. And that has an interesting impact on how Danish culture in America then grows and changes.
18: More Danish men than women in the U.S. means those men are often marrying women not from their home country.
0: So in the home, you already in the first generation have a mix of cultural and kind of ethnic heritage, and often whose heritage is going to take precedence in holiday traditions and cooking traditions, it's the mother.
18: Tove says many traditions were lost rather quickly once the Danes came to the U.S., which perhaps makes the role of this museum extra important.
0: What historians have often noticed is that Danish immigrants, compared to other immigrant groups, assimilated very quickly, partly because they intermarried sooner in larger numbers, partly because there were never millions of them.
18: When looking at where those immigrants settled, there is what has been dubbed a Danish belt across America.
0: There's kind of a line from Racine, Wisconsin, and picking up a little bit of Chicago, but then through central Iowa and on into Nebraska.
18: Danish culture is still alive in the U.S., with many rich traditions to be found in small towns and cities in that belt across America. The story concludes next time as we travel the countryside in Elkhorn, Iowa. I'm Andrew McCray.
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12: ABC News, I'm Sherry Preston. He made it clear he was going to do it today. Warren Buffett has announced he has stepped down as chairman of Berkshire Hathaway, a post he has held since 1970. He becomes chairman emeritus as his son Howard Buffett becomes chairman of the board. Federal Reserve judge issuing a new order saying there needs to be 30 days notice given before any major renovations happen to the Kennedy Center. A federal judge saying that, including its demolition.
13: Trump insists he should be recognized for helping the institution financially. But Congress just gave the center $250 million for renovations, and the financial troubles only began after Trump tried to change the name, causing performers to cancel and ticket sales to plummet.
12: ABC's Mary Bruce in Washington. Everyday Americans struggling to fill up their gas tanks. The price of gasoline rising to just under $4.50 a gallon overnight, and diesel up to $6.44 a gallon on average. Most farm equipment and semi-trucks use diesel. Farmers and truckers say they're hurting. This is ABC News. A strong supporter of President Trump from Florida is now criticizing his policies on immigration. Here's ABC's

0: Aaron Waugh.
1: With 46 days to go until the midterm elections, a Republican congresswoman from red state Florida is out with a new ad, warning President Trump that his immigration crackdown may hurt Republicans in November.
2: Mr. President, some of your immigration enforcement efforts have gone too far. In July, 50% of the 50,000 people that were detained had no criminal record.
1: Representative Maria Elvira Salazar of Miami is a three-term Republican, endorsed by Trump, in a district that's three-quarters Hispanic.
0: DHS responding by saying the men and women of ICE are enforcing laws passed by Congress. More excerpts from the book out next week by Princess Diana's brother Charles. The latest says Diana was dreadfully hurt by the removal of her HRH Royal Highness title after she divorced then Prince Charles. The Queen said to have offered to restore it after she died, but her brother said no. Sherry Preston, ABC News.
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12: 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As we're set for an update on weather, here is meteorologist Don Day.
13: A combination of deep subtropical moisture working its way up from the south and west will continue to flow into the area like it did yesterday, producing showers and thunderstorms in the region. This moisture is going to be with us through Sunday. There's a trough of low pressure in Oregon that's stalled right now, but will begin to move very slowly eastward in the coming days. The combination of that Oregon system and all this subtropical moisture coming up from the south will produce occasional showers and thunderstorms. Areas of night and morning fog and some cooler air from the Pacific Northwest will funnel in this weekend, especially by Sunday when temperatures may only be in the

0: 60s and lower 70s. Here's your forecast from the Platte Valley Bank Weather Center. Expect night and morning fog at times through the weekend. Temperatures today will be warm, getting back into the low to mid 80s with afternoon showers and thunderstorms. Some of these may produce heavy rain. Thunderstorms and showers may linger into the night, lows 50s. Cooling to the mid to upper 70s with showers and thunderstorms Saturday afternoon and evening Saturday night. Highs only 60s to near 70 Sunday. And a good chance Sunday into Sunday evening for more showers and storms.
1: We had 72 degrees for a high temperature in Scottsbluff yesterday. The overnight low was 57. Looks like pretty much everyone got at least a little precipitation yesterday. We had 14 hundredths of an inch here in Scottsbluff. Alliance reported 65 hundredths. 4 hundredths at Chadron, Gordon with 37 hundredths. 12 hundredths at Kimball, Sydney at 20 hundredths. 1 hundredth in Cheyenne, Torrington with 11 hundredths. 27 hundredths in Wheatland. Our 14 hundredths here in Scottsbluff brought us to 16 hundredths for the month of September. The average would be 65 hundredths of an inch, so we are down by just under half an inch, 49 hundredths for the month of September. Year to date, we're at 9.05 inches. The average would be 12.74. So we are still down by 3.69 inches for 2026. Today's average high in Scottsbluff, 79 degrees with an average low of 46. Our record high, 96 degrees. That was just a few years back here in 2021. And a record low of 30 degrees set all the way back in 1902. Our sunrise this morning was at 6:38. It'll be setting at 6:58 this evening. And as we check conditions around the region this morning, we are seeing foggy conditions for a large part of the region. Alliance at 60 degrees with fog in that area with about a quarter mile visibility. 60 degrees there, 64 at Chadron, Ogallala has 67, 60 at Sydney. Sydney with calm winds, looks like the fog is pretty much diminished in both Sydney and Kimball. 60 at Sydney, Kimball at 59, also 59 at Pine Bluffs, Cheyenne now with 55 degrees, Torrington reporting 59. And here in Scottsbluff at Western Nebraska Regional Airport, we still have fog with about a quarter mile visibility. 61 degrees with the dew point at 61, 100% relative humidity, calm winds. And again, 61 at the airport. We have 60 at our studios here at KNEB. We are at 9 past 7 o'clock on this Friday morning as Daybreak continues with a news update. And we send it to News Director Scott Miller. Good morning, Scott.
2: Good morning, Dave. Good morning, everyone. Disgraced Mitchell Mayor Paul Merle has pled no contest to a pair of criminal charges following a scathing report released by the Nebraska State Auditor 12 months ago. This week, Merle was convicted on misdemeanor charges of theft by taking and hindering an audit of public accounts. In exchange for his no contest pleas, 11 other charges, including theft and official misconduct, were dismissed. The theft charge was for taking city-owned gravel and asphalt filings and turning around to use them for a client for his personal business, the handyman. Under the terms of the plea deal, Merle will pay more than $12,500 in restitution to the city for taking the supplies. Judge Leo Dobrovolny sentenced the 59-year-old to a total of $2,000 in fines, but no jail time or supervision was handed down. According to Nebraska state statute, Merle shall be removed from office for a conviction of a public offense that violates his oath of office. Two men were hospitalized following a three-vehicle crash in an intersection on the east edge of Scottsbluff. At approximately 3 p.m. yesterday, first responders were dispatched to the intersection of Highway 26 and 21st Avenue. A crash involving a Mazda 5 minivan, a Dodge Ram pickup, and an F-150 pickup caused two people to be loaded into ambulances for treatment at Regional West. Eastbound traffic was diverted onto East 20th Place. Scottsbluff Fire, Scottsbluff Police, the Nebraska State Patrol, Regional West Medical Center, and Scottsbluff County Sheriff's Office all responded. Further details were not immediately available. Drivers in Scottsbluff will need to find an alternate route next week as the city prepares to work on a water leak. Beginning on Monday, First Avenue between East 19th and 20th Streets will be closed to traffic. The city says

0: Repair is expected to take a couple of days with detours in place, but local traffic will still be allowed into the area. Officials are asking motorists to use alternate routes, and they appreciate the public's patience while the work is completed. Questions about the project can be directed to Jack Satter at 308-630-6258. This week, during his press call with Nebraska media, U.S. Senator Pete Ricketts discussed efforts to combat suicide and mental health issues. Ricketts said both of those topics are among his top priorities, and he highlighted how Nebraska's success in lowering suicide rates can be a model for the rest of the country. He told reporters the nation is experiencing an epidemic of loneliness.
1: Research has linked loneliness to suicidal thoughts and behaviors. I introduced the Bipartisan Improving Measurements for Loneliness and Isolation Act to help combat this epidemic. Representative Mike Flood introduced the companion bill in the House. This bill would establish a working group that would help experts target the root causes of loneliness.
0: Ricketts said the goal is zero deaths from suicide, and until that goal is reached, he would continue to fight to improve mental health and expand resources that help prevent someone from taking their own life. He encouraged Nebraskans to check on family, friends, and neighbors this and every month, as loved ones should never have to face suicidal thoughts alone. The City of Alliance is inviting the community to a reception next Tuesday honoring Fire Chief Troy Shoemaker for his 18 years of service to the Alliance community. Shoemaker has been selected as Nebraska's new Assistant State Fire Marshal and starts his new duties in Lincoln in October. He previously served with the Scottsville Fire Department before becoming Alliance Fire Chief, where officials say his leadership has helped guide both career and volunteer firefighters. The reception will be held on Tuesday, September 22nd from 4 to 6 p.m. at the Alliance Fire Hall. The community invited to thank Shoemaker for his service and wish him well in his new role. And Boxview General Hospital is bringing a new way to stay connected to care for patients across the panhandle. Hospital officials say they're launching a remote patient monitoring system with easy-to-use home devices, allowing patients to take everyday readings such as blood pressure, blood sugar, weight, or oxygen, which are then sent securely to a BBGH care team. When a reading falls outside a patient's established range, the care team will respond and notify the patient's provider where appropriate. That program, which works alongside the hospital's existing chronic care management services, is designed for patients living with common ongoing conditions such as high blood pressure, diabetes, COPD, heart disease, or kidney disease. Patients and family members who'd like to learn more can call 308-762-6660, or they can visit the website at bbgh.org. 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
6: 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Good morning, Craig.
7: Good morning, yes. So we are definitely lower across the board this morning. A couple of things going on here. You know, we've got definitely some profit taking. There is harvest pressure out there. You know, we're in the thick of harvest now. And, you know, a bull market needs to be fed every day. If we don't get that bullish news, we're going to leak lower, especially in this time of year. We've got a big meeting coming up between the U.S. and China. Now, we've estimated China's bought about 15, 16, 17 million metric tons of soybeans, and they'll probably get that last 8 to 10 by December. If there's any news over the weekend about China buying corn or wheat, or maybe private firms in China buying more soybeans, that could be very bullish. So the Sunday night open will be interesting, but you can definitely see some of the length coming off today. Another interesting story that's developing is the European Union. We all know about the drought they had with the corn, but the conditions and the drought is still worrying. And now the market's talking about or thinking about winter wheat planting. From our conversations with farmers, our clients here at StoneX, it does seem like the corn yields are starting to kind of disappoint. We'll see what happens. Personally, I wouldn't be surprised if we're down 2 to 4, maybe 2 to 3 bushels per acre eventually on the corn if these results keep on coming in like they are from the field. We got delays in harvest in the United States. We got delays in harvest in Canada. So even though we're down right now, there is this thought there's going to be support at some of these levels.
6: Thank you, Craig. That is Craig Turner with StoneX Financial here on the Rural Radio Network.
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6: 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It's time now for our livestock comments this morning with Jerry Stoll from Country Futures in Frankfort, Kansas. Good morning, Jerry.
10: Hi, good morning, Lacey. I start out equities. S&P futures, 76.99.75, down 750. The Dow futures currently 51.650, down 157. Dollar index, 100.19, up 20. And we're looking at October crude 102.29 up 38, while the November 96.88 down 35. Pork futures, pork complex, latest lean hog index 85.02 down 79 last night. Pork cutout value did bounce 116 to 87.54. We'll just call hogs mixed here on the opening. They're continuing to struggle here, but hopefully they can find a home for this cutout somewhere and get stabilized. Cattle complex, the latest feeder index last night was posted 343.17, and that was up 43. Beef cutout value declined 366 to 372.15. Pretty good trade volumes in the north so far, and this is pretty much a steady market. There's ranges, but the bulk of the trade is at that 350 in the beef in the north, which was steady with last week, and the south has yet to be tested. Futures had a bad day yesterday. There was October cattle. Couldn't get back above 220. They tried to, couldn't. Additional sell-offs here, and I think the market is very concerned about the beef and everything over the next 5 or 6 weeks. We kind of had to rally into Labor Day, post-Labor Day, and now we're entering kind of a weak time frame. We'll call futures mixed here on the opening.
6: Thank you, Jerry. That is Jerry Stoll with Country Futures in Frankfort, Kansas. 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
17: Chris Catron with you as we check sports on the Rural Radio Network this morning. We'll start with the WNCC volleyball team and their impressive comeback last night at home against Casper. They get the reverse sweep victory after dropping the opening two sets, 25-19 and 21. The Cougars rallied to win the final three sets, 25-21, 19, and 15-12. Annika Davison, a big part of the comeback win. She had 13 kills over the final three sets. She spoke with Mark Ryan after the win.
18: This is honestly massive. Like, we, throughout this season, we've been struggling on the first few sets of a game. And if you look at our record, we've gone to five, like, so many times. Like, our last tournament, 3 out of 4 games, we went to 5 sets. And, you know, doing that much work, and then we lost a couple in the end. That's, like, really hard on us. So, and we just kept saying, like, we're going to build on this, we're going to build on this. So to finally see, like, all that work that we've been doing, like, pay off, and for us to keep fighting to the end, to stay aggressive, to stay positive, to stay, like, together and confident with each other, like, it's been really, really big for us.
17: Davison, the 13 kills. Kara Zalata finished with a team-high 17. Lee Sovart, 34 assists, and Reese Fleck had 15 digs. The Cougars win their third straight match. They're now 8-10. They'll be on the road tomorrow at Southeast in Lincoln. Also for the college this weekend, both soccer teams on the road for doubleheaders today at Trinidad State, and then tomorrow matches at Otero. A high school football score from the region last night. Garden County wins over Wallace 42-16. A Class B score from back east. Gretna stays unbeaten. They knock off Elkhorn 10-7. Right now, our Friday night preview is we've got the Scottsbluff and Gearing football games on our network stations tonight. Scottsbluff will kick off first as they play on the road at Lexington. The Bearcats right now 3-0 and off a blowout win over York. Here's head coach Judd Hall on where his team's at through 3 weeks.
19: I think we're playing pretty good football right now. We still have a few games to go before, actually one game to go before we get into our district schedule, where we want to try and be playing our best football. But I think I like, or we like, where our team's at right now as a coaching staff. Still room for improvement in all three phases of the game. But we're getting to where we need to be. I would say that.
17: Our Lexington broadcast team will not be there tonight. I'll make the trip to Lex for the Scottsbluff matchup this evening. Coverage will start at 5:30 on 107.3 The Trail, kickoff at 6 o'clock Mountain Time. Gearing home for an old-school Bulldog tussle with Alliance. The visiting Bulldogs are looking for their third straight win. Gearing will be looking to bounce back after being shut out at home by Sydney last week. The Bulldogs hoping to get back to 500 and Coach Danny O'Boyle on what it's going to take for his team to do that.
20: Well, two of the biggest things is we have to establish the line of scrimmage as an offense. If we can, you know, push their defensive line even a yard or two back, that's going to do numbers for us. And that should help our run game extensively. So we've got to do that, and we've got to take care of the football.
17: Gearing hosting Alliance tonight. Jeff Kelly with the call on KMOR 93.3 pregame show at 6:30. Kickoff at 7 o'clock. Elsewhere on the football schedule, Mitchell off their first loss of the year on the road at 3-0, Grand Island Central Catholic. Bridgeport also lost for the first time last week. They'll host Hampton Heartland. Morrill going for three straight at winless Hay Springs. Hemmingford looking for a 4-0 start. They're at home to play South Loop. Kimball off a loss to Hemmingford at 2-2. Baird, Trayton there tonight to gather the photo gallery. 3-0 Shadron at Valentine. 3-0 Sydney hosting still unbeaten Adams Central, and Gordon Rushville at St. Pat's. The Gearing at Scottsbluff softball game from last night postponed. That's been rescheduled for Monday, the 28th of this month. Scottsbluff today on the road at Centura. Tomorrow they play at the GI Northwest Tournament. Gearing tomorrow in action at the North Platte Softball Tournament. Volleyball this weekend for Gearing at the McCook Tourney tomorrow. Scottsbluff the weekend off. Alliance hosting a big cross-country meet today for area teams. And tomorrow Scottsbluff hosting Gearing and Alliance in a tennis triangular. Volleyball tonight for top-ranked Nebraska at home against number 25 North Carolina. We'll have the match here on KDB. Coverage starting at 5 o'clock. First serve is set for 6 o'clock. Thursday night football, the Bills open their new stadium with a win over the Lions, 41-31. Josh Allen over 300 total yards, and he had 5 total touchdowns. The Bills now 2-0. They win it last night 41-31 over the Lions. That's the latest here at the Sports Desk this hour. I'm Chris Cottrell.
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2: 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I'm Dave Strang, your host. We turn to an update on weather now with meteorologist Don Day.
0: The combination of deep subtropical

0: Moisture working its way up from the south and west will continue to flow into the area like it did yesterday, producing showers and thunderstorms in the region. This moisture is going to be with us through Sunday. There's a trough of low pressure in Oregon that's stalled right now, but will begin to move very slowly eastward in the coming days. The combination of that Oregon system and all this subtropical moisture coming up from the south will produce occasional showers and thunderstorms, areas of night and morning fog, and some cooler air from the Pacific Northwest will funnel in this weekend, especially by Sunday when temperatures may only be in the 60s and lower 70s. Here's your forecast from the Platte Valley Bank Weather Center. Expect night and morning fog at times through the weekend. Temperatures today will be warm, getting back into the low to mid 80s with afternoon showers and thunderstorms. Some of these may produce heavy rain. Thunderstorms and showers may linger into the night, lows 50s. Cooling to the mid to upper 70s with showers and thunderstorms Saturday afternoon and evening Saturday night. Highs only 60s to near 70 Sunday. And a good chance Sunday into Sunday evening for more showers and storms.
1: Well, our fog is starting to lighten up a little bit here at our Scotts Bluff studios. We do have foggy conditions and 55 degrees at KNEB. Seven 7:32 now as daybreak continues on this Friday morning. We're set for an update on news, and with that report, here is News Director Scott Miller. Good morning, Scott.
2: Good morning, Dave. Good morning, everyone. Mitchell Mayor Paul Merle has pled no contest to misdemeanor theft by taking and hindering an audit of public accounts following a scathing state audit report released a year ago. 11 other charges, including theft and official misconduct, were dismissed under the plea deal. The theft charge stemming from Merle using city-owned gravel and asphalt filings for a client of his personal business, The Handyman. Judge Leo Dobrovolny fined the 59-year-old $2,000 and ordered him to pay over $12,500 in restitution to the city. No jail time or probation was given. Under state law, Merle must now be removed from office, ending a term that was marked by four different police chiefs, a city manager's resignation, and early departure of a council member who cited a history of communication breakdown. Two men were hospitalized following a three-vehicle crash at an intersection on the east edge of Scotts Bluff on Thursday. At approximately 3 p.m., first responders were called to the intersection of Highway 26 and 21st Avenue in Scotts Bluff. A crash involving a Mazda 5 minivan, a Dodge Ram pickup, and an F-150 pickup caused two people to be loaded into ambulances for treatment at Regional West. Eastbound traffic was diverted onto East 20th Place while the scene was cleared. Scottsbluff Fire and Police, the Nebraska State Patrol, Scottsbluff County Sheriff's Office, and Regional West EMS all responded to the scene. Further details were not immediately available. Drivers in Scottsbluff will need to find alternate routes next week as the city prepares to fix a water leak. Beginning on Monday, First Avenue between East 19th and 20th Streets will be closed to traffic. The city says the repair is expected to take a couple of days with detours in place, but local traffic will be allowed into the area. Officials are asking motorists to use different routes, and they appreciate the public's patience while the work's completed. Questions about the project can be directed to Jack Sater at 308-630-6258. This week, during his weekly call with Nebraska media, U.S. Senator Pete Ricketts discussed efforts to combat suicide and mental health issues. Ricketts also highlighted Nebraska's success in lowering suicide rates and the ways he's bringing those solutions to the nation. Speaking with reporters Wednesday, Ricketts said both issues remain among his top priorities as the nation faces an epidemic of loneliness, which is even more serious for our nation's veterans.
3: Veterans experience a significantly higher suicide rate than non-veteran adults. We must continue to provide them with the help that they need. To build on my work as governor, I introduced the Mind Our Veterans Act. This bill would ensure that service members receive effective, evidence-based mental health screenings prior to separation from active duty.
2: The senator said the goal is zero deaths from suicide, and until it's reached, he would continue to fight to improve mental health and expand resources that help prevent someone from taking their own life. Box Butte General Hospital is bringing a new way to stay connected to care for patients across the panhandle. Hospital officials say they're launching a remote patient monitoring system with easy-to-use home devices, allowing patients

patients to take everyday readings, such as blood pressure, blood sugar, weight, or oxygen, which are then sent securely to a BBGH care team. When the reading falls outside a patient's established range, the care team can respond and notify the patient's provider when appropriate. The program, which works alongside the hospital's existing chronic care management services, is designed for patients living with common ongoing conditions such as high blood pressure, diabetes, COPD, heart disease, or kidney disease. Patients and family members who'd like to learn more can call 308-762-6660, or they can go online to the hospital's website, bbgh.org. And the City of Alliance is inviting the community to a reception next Tuesday, honoring Fire Chief Troy Shoemaker for 18 years of service to the community. Shoemaker has been selected as Nebraska's new Assistant State Fire Marshal and starts his new duties in October in Lincoln. He previously served with the Scottsbluff Fire Department before becoming Alliance Fire Chief, where officials say his leadership has helped guide both career and volunteer firefighters. The reception will be held at the Alliance Fire Hall from 4 to 6 p.m. The community invited to thank Shoemaker for his service and wish him well in his new role. Don't miss our nightly KNEB.TV newscast featuring the latest news, weather, sports, and ag information presented by Platte Valley Companies. It's weeknights at 5:30 on Allo Channel 15, Mobius 1500, or anytime at KNEB.TV. From the Rural Radio Newsroom, I'm Scott Miller.

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1: 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This is John Gatline with the USDA Market News Service with your morning market report. On September 17, 2026, at Ogallala Livestock Auction, Ogallala, Nebraska, receipts totaled $27.52, last report $23.53, and a year ago at zero. Steers, medium and large ones, three weights, package deal at $580, four weights, $492 and a half to $535, five weights, $430 to $458. Six weights, $353 to $409, seven weights, $377, package deal, eight weights, $325 to $349, nine weights, $317.5 to $348, thousand weights, $278 to $312, heifers, medium and large ones, three weights, package deal at $530, four weights, $440 to $475, five weights, $385, package deal, six weights, $353 to $373, seven weights, $325 to $338, eight weights, $311.5 to $336, nine weights, $273 to $311, and thousand weights, $277.5 to $287. Mitchell Livestock Auction, Mitchell, South Dakota, receipts sold $23.31, last reported $574, and a year ago at $45.86. Steers, medium and large ones, three weights, package deal $490, four weights, $447.5 to $522.5, five weights, $405 to $467.5, six weights, $375 to $380, seven weights, $339 to $366, eight weights, $328.5 to $357.75, nine weights, $299 to $344.75. Heifers, medium and large ones, three weights, $480, package deal, four weights, $430 to $445, five weights, $367.5 to $380, six weights, $326 to $330, seven weights, $321, package deal, eight weights, $335, package deal, nine weights, $281.5 to $313. Woodward Livestock Auction, feeder cattle, Woodward, Oklahoma, receipts total $1,630, last reported $706, and a year ago at $875. Steers, medium and large ones, five weights, package deal at $410, seven weights, $327 to $346, eight weights, $316 to $349, nine weights, package deal at $310. Heifers, medium and large ones, four weights, $369, package deal, five weights, $371, package deal, six weights, $333 to $355, seven weights, $312.5 to $313, eight weights, $285 to $293, thousand weights, a package deal at $274. Winter Livestock, Pratt, Kansas, receipts total $1,971, last report $1,521, and a year ago at $2,541. Steers, medium and large ones, three weights, package deal at $512.5, four weights, $430, package deal, five weights, $382.5 to $442, six weights, $343 to $382.5, seven weights, $334 to $348, eight weights, $327 to $344.5, nine weights, $306 to $327, heifers, medium and large ones, three weights, package deal at $493, four weights, $395 to $398, five weights, $352, package deal, six weights, $342 to $351.5, seven weights, $307 to $340, eight weights, $309.5 to $317, nine weights, $286 to $3. Farmers and Ranchers Livestock Commission Company, Salina, Kansas, receipts total $2,390, last report $1,355, and a year ago at $3,716. Steers, medium and large ones, four weights, $455 to $457.5, five weights, $420 to $450, six weights, $358 to $403, seven weights, $346.5 to $377, eight weights, $329 to $360, nine weights, $293 to $337, heifers, medium and large ones, four weights, $410 to $450, five weights, $356 to $383, six weights, $317 to $354, seven weights, $314.75 to $340, eight weights, $306.5 to $325, nine weights, $286.5 to $288. Thank you.
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6: 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Grains were lower across the board overnight with some end-of-the-week profit-taking. The markets are also starting to see some seasonal harvest pressure, and there's been a lack of supportive bullish news this week. The trade is looking ahead to next week when the presidents of the U.S. and China will meet, and while they've been working on the 25 million metric tons of soybeans, there hasn't been any buying done on the other $17 billion of ag products that was pledged to happen. And cattle futures are opening up to the upside here this morning. We do have a cattle on feed report that comes out this afternoon after the close. The estimates for that are cattle on feed as of September 1st at 101.9% of a year ago, placements in August at 96.8, and marketings at 96.1%. December corn is down 1 3/4 at 528 3/4. March down 1 3/4 at 542.5. November soybeans down 10 3/4 at 1309. January down 10 3/4 at 1326 1/4. December Chicago wheat down 5.5 at 721.5. March down 5.5 at 737.5. December Kansas City wheat down 4 3/4 at 789 3/4. March down 4 3/4 at 802 1/4. October live cattle are up 77 cents at 216.40. December up 117 at 217.37. September feeders up 42 at 335.25. October up 132 at 325.70. October lean hogs up 12 cents at 79.02. December up 17 at 69.77. That's a look at your opening markets here on the Rural Radio Network.
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11: Good morning, everyone. Welcome to News Extra. It is mid-September. That means our Monument Marathon with Platte Valley Companies as the title sponsor is gosh, a little over 2 weeks away, basically.
9: A week and a half.
11: Yeah, some 10 days, something along those lines. Yep. We have WNCC Foundation Director and Race Coordinator Jennifer Reisig with us. Thanks for joining us.
9: Thank you, Scott.
11: Kind of in the home stretch here a little bit.
9: We are indeed. We are training volunteers this week, and next week we will be welcoming runners, and it'll be race day.
11: Yeah, all of this planning and work culminating in the title event coming up here on Saturday, September 26th. A little bit of a change we want to remind folks of is the full marathon starts a half hour earlier.
9: That's right.
11: Than in the past.
9: We've dealt with quite a bit of heat the last couple years. 2 years ago, we hit 93 degrees during the race, and we decided starting a half an hour earlier made a lot of sense because we want to get all of those runners off the course by 1:30 instead of 2 o'clock, because that can make the difference of 3 or 4 degrees, which is not insignificant mm-hmm. for those runners. So that full will start at 7 a.m., which means the buses are there half an hour earlier, which means the runners get there half an hour earlier. So that's one thing for our runners who've done the full marathon a few times and are doing it this year to really be mindful of.
11: Mm-hmm. And hopefully the slight change in the weather we've kind of seen here recently will carry through.
9: I'm hoping.
11: You know, and have those lower high temperatures and those mm-hmm. nice brisk mornings to start things off. Not too brisk, mind you. don't want to be cold, but nice and cool. Yeah. Have a great start with the full marathon, of course, beginning at the top of the Wildcat Hills. And then a half hour later, we have the half marathon starting up, and then 15 minutes after that is the 5K, right?
9: That's right. And all half marathon and 5K runners need to be at Five Rocks by about 7:15 at the latest. Mm-hmm. Everyone should really be at their start line 30 minutes before the race starts. Five Rocks Road closes at 7:25, and it doesn't open until after the half and the 5K have started. So if people are at their start line 30 minutes early, they'll be mm-hmm. good, and they can enjoy the music and other runners and just a fun vibe at the start line.
11: Absolutely. And of course, we're kind of jumping the shark a little bit. Things start off with the expo the night before.
9: That's right. That's right. All of our runners come and pick up their race bags. We've got a number of vendors there this year. We've got some favorite vendors that are returning. We've got some new vendors. Of course, a lot of our sponsors are there giving out free stuff and mm-hmm. greeting not only our runners and our volunteers, but the community as well.
11: Yeah, I was going to say, you know, a lot of folks don't necessarily realize that it's more than just the runners who are invited to take part in the expo. We want the public to come in there as well. You know, chat with the runners when they get the opportunity and let them know just exactly what Western Nebraska Panhandle hospitality is really all about.
9: Yeah, that's right. And our community can bring that hospitality and interact with the runners at the expo. That's from noon to 8. And then the pasta it starts at 5 o'clock. Mm-hmm. If people want to come to the pasta feed, they are welcome to do that. We do sell tickets ahead of time. Very few are available at the door. But they can email me at racedirector@wncc.edu and come and just have a dinner and sit and chat with the runners. That's one of my favorite things to do that evening is I usually carve out about 15 minutes. I don't have very long, but sit down and chat with runners. And they're coming from all over the country mm-hmm. here. And they are just so impressed with not only the beauty, but with the friendliness mm-hmm. of our volunteers. And then on race day, we've really changed up our runner R&R spectator area. And we've made I won't tell everything. I want people to come and see, but really kind of a fun. There'll be games. There's going to be a Western theme and just a lot of fun with your family, with the runners, with volunteers, with spectators. So come out to Five Rocks on race day, and the awards are at noon, but runners finish from starting at 8 a.m. all the way until the course closes at about 1:30. Lots of fun out there. You're out there with us the whole day.
11: With you the entire day. And of course, after the course closes, we do have the after party with Flyover Brewing Company that goes from 1 to 6 o'clock.
9: Yeah. And Dr. Tom Rourke is singing this year at the after party.
11: Oh, nice.
9: So that'll be a lot of fun. You know, one of the original organizers mm-hmm. of the race. So
11: yeah, no I'm doubt. Excited about that. That'll be fun. That'll be a great time. Now, we want to remind folks about the impact on the roads.
9: Absolutely.
11: And to be mindful of the safety of the runners when they're out there on the course.
9: Yeah, there are, like I mentioned, Five Rocks Road is closed. There is also a lane of Old Oregon Trail Road that is closed mm-hmm. throughout the entire race. The Road Impact Guide is out on our website, and we've distributed kind of throughout the community. Every house on the course gets a mailer with that, but every road is going to be impacted somewhat on race morning, so give yourself a lot of extra time to get where you're going. Mm-hmm. And be patient, and be encouraging to the runners. Roll down your window, cheer a little bit as you're driving around by the course.
11: Yeah, and we have, as of today, quite a number of runners, 517 that have signed up and registered for the Monument Marathon this year, and might not hit that 669. Then again, we might. You never know. Going into the last part of the marathon, and somebody may say, "Hey, let's go run."
9: That's right. Yeah, we were. Yeah, almost 670 runners last year, mm-hmm. Which shattered our record. 602 was the year before. Yeah. I'm guessing we're going to be somewhere in between there. So
11: that's going to be nice.
9: Yeah, it'll be really nice. And we do have a cap on our race distances. I don't know if we'll hit that cap or not, but if you are like, I really need to run, I want to run the 5K, I'm trained for the half, I want to do the half, sign up now because I can't guarantee there will be spots available mm-hmm. on Expo Day.
11: That's right. That's right. Of course, we do want to give a shout out to all of our volunteers that are gearing up and getting ready to help in whatever capacity that they've been assigned, that they've volunteered for coming up. I mean, it's more than 300, as it has been in the past.
9: Yeah, it takes not only those individuals, but also, you know, student groups and community groups and different organizations to make this race happen. And, you know, if you are listening to this today and you think, I really want to volunteer, we do have some last minute spots we could put you into. Mm-hmm. Just email us directly at volunteers with an S at the end, volunteers@wncc.edu, and we'll get you out there and we'll get you interacting with runners and helping us on race day or expo day.
11: Yeah, it's very fun to do so, by the way. Of course, we want to give a shout out to all of our sponsors. Title sponsor, of course, Platte Valley Companies.
9: Yes, a huge thank you to Platte Valley Companies. This is their 15th year in a row as the title sponsor. And our top tier sponsors, Cities of Scottsbluff and Gehring, Scottsbluff Area Visitors Bureau, Kelly Bean, Blue Cross Blue Shield of Nebraska, Gehring Kino, Nebraska Chiropractic Physicians Association, Nebraska Tourism, Box Butte General Hospital, BNC Steel, Flyover Brewing Company, and Car Trumbull Lumber. And those are just our title and top tier sponsors. Go out to our website and look at the sponsor tab, and people can see how many businesses and organizations support this race. We could not do it without the volunteers. We mm-hmm. couldn't do it without the sponsors and really the whole community.
11: Oh yeah, I can speak to the number of sponsors. I get a list that I have at the finish line, and gosh, trying to get through everybody, halfway daunting. But then again, I've got a lot of time to be able to do so.
9: You do. and we appreciate you being out there with us all day.
11: And I appreciate the opportunity to do so. I enjoy being out there, and of course, we have a lot of fun there at the finish line. And that's something that I think people who may not have been at the Monument Marathon finish line before, come on out and be there, because it's a lot of fun.
9: It really is fun. Yeah.
11: And of course, the whole point of the entire operation is raising money for scholarships for WNCC students.
9: That's right. In the first 14 years, we've raised over $717,000, over $81,000 last year alone. So, you know, in a couple years here, we're going to be announcing over $1 million. Uh-huh. So that's so exciting as we get closer and closer to that number. So, yeah, $717,000, and help students with scholarships, emergency need, you know, and it makes a big impact.
11: It sure does. The Platte Valley Company's Monument Marathon coming up here on September 26th. Again, a 7 a.m. start for the full marathoners, half marathon at 7:30.

0: 7:45 for the 5K runners, and the half marathon and 5K starting at the Rubidoux RV Park is where it starts.
1: Yeah, everybody parks at Five Rocks Amphitheater. Mm-hmm. We bus those full marathon runners, so that's all you need to remember.
0: That's
1: show up at Five Rocks, and we'll get you where you need to go.
0: And, of course, the finish line right there at the amphitheater.
1: That's right.
0: Looking forward to it. Jennifer, thanks for joining us.
1: Thank you, Scott.
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4: 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Consider starting a garden journal, a place to keep notes, observations, plans, photos, successes, and failures. The goal is to have a place to record all your important observations as the seasons go by. You can review your notes from previous seasons to determine what worked well and what didn't. You can also use it to track plants you'd like to add and spots in the garden that could benefit from improvement. 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
11: ABC News, I'm Sherry Preston. The price of diesel fuel is now $6.44 a gallon, and Gas Buddy says, based on the most recent data, that price could go up today, possibly to $6.50 by the time trading closes. The average gallon of regular gasoline is $4.47, up $1.53 since the war began. In Iran, meantime, a defiant crowd of pro-regime protesters demonstrating in Tehran, the event planned by the hardline government. Another incident involving artificial intelligence. This time it has to do with two rival companies, ABC's Hannah Batah.
12: Researchers have reportedly used Anthropic's Claude software to hack rival company OpenAI. The researchers told the Wall Street Journal they gained access to an employee's ChatGPT account and read files containing company secrets. OpenAI claims it's now resolved the related security issues and thanked the researchers for contacting them.
11: A federal judge ruling last night before any major renovations take place at the Kennedy Center, gotta give notice. This is ABC News. Anthropic says its model Claude is helping to build the next version of itself without close human direction. Anthropic also admits one of its models hacked into rival OpenAI's chatbot. All of that, as some in the industry, including the head of Anthropic, call for a slowdown in the technology's development. Another excerpt from the upcoming book by Princess Diana's brother Charles Spencer is out. ABC's Lama Hassan is at Buckingham Palace.
13: In the latest excerpts published in the Daily Mail, Spencer writes that King Charles, then Prince Charles,
3: House was giddily elated like a lottery winner when they spoke immediately after Diana's death. Looking back now, I suspect the prince's first reaction must have been to think more of how this even might free him to marry the woman he loved, rather than

0: and appreciating the loss of one he did not.
1: Charles Spencer also writes, Diana was incredibly hurt when the Queen removed her HRH Royal Highness title after she divorced now King Charles. I'm Sherry Preston, ABC News.
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12: 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We're set for an update on weather now. Here's meteorologist Don Day.
13: The combination of deep subtropical moisture working its way up from the south and west will continue to flow into the area like it did yesterday, producing showers and thunderstorms in the region. This moisture is going to be with us through Sunday. There's a trough of low pressure in Oregon that's stalled right now, but will begin to move very slowly eastward in the coming days. The combination of that Oregon system and all this subtropical moisture coming up from the south will produce occasional showers and thunderstorms, areas of night and morning fog, and some cooler air from the Pacific Northwest will funnel in this weekend, especially by Sunday when temperatures may only be in the 60s and lower 70s. Here's your forecast from the Platte Valley Bank Weather Center. Expect night and morning fog at times through the weekend. Temperatures today will be warm, getting back into the low to mid 80s with afternoon showers and thunderstorms. Some of these may produce heavy rain. Thunderstorms and showers may linger into the night, lows 50s. Cooling to the mid to upper 70s with showers and thunderstorms Saturday afternoon and evening Saturday night. Highs only 60s to near 70 Sunday. And a good chance Sunday into Sunday evening for more showers and storms.
12: We are still seeing some foggy conditions around portions of the panhandle this morning, especially the northern panhandle. Partly sunny skies in the southern panhandle now. Alliance at 61 degrees, still some fog in that area, 65 in Chadron. Ogallala at 67, 61 in Sydney, partly sunny there now. Kimball at 62, also 62 in Pine Bluffs. Cheyenne with 56 degrees, and Torrington at 58. Here in Scotts Bluff at Western Nebraska Regional Airport, still some fog with about a quarter mile visibility. We have a temperature of 61 degrees with the dew point at 61, 100% relative humidity, northwest breeze at about 5 miles per hour, all the ingredients needed for fog. Our barometer rising 30.13 inches, but again, the fog beginning to burn off a little bit this morning. 61 degrees at the airport. We have 60 at our studios here at KNEB. We're at 8 past 8 now as Daybreak continues with a news update. And with that report, we send it to News Director Scott Miller. Good morning, Scott.
14: Good morning, Dave. Good morning, everyone. Disgraced Mitchell Mayor Paul Merle has pled no contest to a pair of criminal charges following a scathing report released by Nebraska State Auditor Mike Foley 12 months ago. This week, Merle was convicted on misdemeanor charges of theft by taking and hindering an audit of public accounts. In exchange for no contest pleas to those charges, 11 other charges, including theft and official misconduct, were dismissed. The theft charge was for taking city-owned gravel and asphalt filings and turning around to use them for a client of his personal business, the handyman. Under the terms of the plea deal, Merle will pay more than $12,500 in restitution to the city for taking the supplies. Judge Leo Dobrovolny sentenced the 59-year-old to a total of $2,000 in fines, but no jail time or probation was handed down. According to Nebraska state statute, Merle shall be removed from office for a conviction of a public offense that violates his oath of office. Two men were hospitalized following a three-vehicle crash in an intersection on the east edge of Scotts Bluff. At approximately 3 p.m. yesterday, first responders were dispatched to the intersection of Highway 26 and 21st Avenue. A crash involving a Mazda 5 minivan, a Dodge Ram pickup, and an F-150 pickup caused two people to be loaded into ambulances for treatment at Regional West. Eastbound traffic was diverted onto East 20th Place. The response included Scottsbluff Police and Fire, the Nebraska State Patrol, Scottsbluff County Sheriff's Office, and Regional West Medical Center EMS. Further details were not immediately available. Drivers in Scottsbluff will need to find an alternate route next week as the city prepares to work on a water leak. Beginning on Monday, 1st Avenue between East 19th and 20th Streets will be closed to traffic. The city says the repair is expected to take a couple of days with detours in place, but local traffic will still be allowed into the area. Officials are asking motorists to use alternate routes, and they appreciate the public's patience while the work is completed. Questions about the project can be directed to Jack Satter at 308-630-6258. This week, during his call with Nebraska media, U.S. Senator Pete Ricketts discussed efforts to combat suicide and mental health issues. Ricketts said both of those topics are among his top priorities, and he highlighted how Nebraska's success in lowering suicide rates can be a model for the rest of the country. He told reporters the nation is experiencing an epidemic of loneliness.
15: Research has linked loneliness to suicidal thoughts and behaviors. I introduced the Bipartisan Improving Measurements for Loneliness and Isolation Act to help combat this epidemic. Representative Mike Flood introduced the companion bill in the House. This bill would establish a working group that would help experts target the root causes of loneliness.
14: Ricketts said the goal is zero deaths from suicide, and until that goal is reached, he would continue to fight to improve mental health and expand resources that help prevent someone from taking their own life. He encouraged Nebraskans to check on family, friends, and neighbors this and every month, as loved ones should never have to face suicidal thoughts alone. Box Butte General Hospital is bringing a new way to stay connected to care for patients across the Panhandle. Hospital officials say they're launching a remote patient monitoring system with easy-to-use home devices, allowing patients to take everyday readings such as blood pressure, blood sugar, weight, or oxygen, which are then sent securely to a BBGH care team. When a reading falls outside a patient's established range, the care team will respond and notify the patient's provider where appropriate. That program, which works alongside the hospital's existing chronic care management services, is designed for patients living with common ongoing conditions such as high blood pressure, diabetes, COPD, heart disease, or kidney disease. Patients and family members who'd like to learn more can call 308-762-6660, or they can visit the website at bbgh.org. The City of Alliance is inviting the community to a reception next Tuesday honoring Fire Chief Troy Shoemaker for his 18 years of service to the Alliance community. Shoemaker has been selected as Nebraska's new Assistant State Fire Marshal and starts his new duties in Lincoln in October. He previously served with the Scottsville Fire Department before becoming Alliance Fire Chief, where officials say his leadership has helped guide both career and volunteer firefighters. The reception will be held from 4 to 6 p.m. at the Alliance Fire Hall. The community invited to thank Shoemaker for his service and wish him well in his new role. Make sure to download the NEB Storm Center weather app presented by Viera Wireless. It will give you detailed hourly forecasts, up to 15-day outlooks, app-exclusive video, live radar, and more when you get it from the Google Play or Apple Store. From the Rural Radio Newsroom, I'm Scott Miller.
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20: 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We're seeing some end-of-the-week profit-taking, seasonal harvest pressure, and there's been a lack of supportive bullish news this week that has grains down hard here today. The product markets are leading to the downside, with soybean meal down after reaching new two-year highs this week. Private exporters reported sales this morning of 111,000 metric tons of soybeans sold to China, and traders are looking ahead to next week's meeting with China in hopes that the recent buying will continue. Spring wheat harvest is finishing up and winter wheat planting is underway. Rains across the Midwest are welcome to improve soil conditions for that crop going in the ground. Severe drought across Europe continues to be a problem as they consider their winter wheat planting. And crude oil is currently higher today, around $103 a barrel. December corn is down 4.5 at 526. March down 4.5 at 540. November soybeans down 15.75 at 1304. January down 16 at 1321. December Chicago wheat down 11.75 at 715.25. March down 11.5 at 731.5. December Kansas City wheat down 12.5 at 782. March down 11.5 at 795.5. October soybean meal down 13.90 at 354.90. October bean oil down 82 at 67.85. October live cattle up 30 cents at 215.95. December up 42 at 216.67. September feeders down a quarter at 334.57. October up a dime at 324.45. And October lean hogs up 12 cents at 79.02. 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
23: FDR signed the first National Farm Safety and Health Proclamation way back in 1944, and it's always been the third week in September ever since then. Agriculture is one of the most dangerous industries in the United States, and the family farm is exempt from OSHA rules. So we're looking at getting the message out to the farming and to the rural community about what they can do to keep themselves safe. We're not looking at pushing regulations or anything like that. We just want to get the message out there about how they can farm safer.
22: Just one example is grain bin entrapments. Purdue University documenting over 20 grain-related entrapments with 6 fatalities in the U.S. last year. That was down from 34 entrapments and 14 fatalities in 2024, although as we've learned here on the Rural Radio Network, sometimes that data is not always fully reported. Farm Safety Week will take a big look at all of the dangers in the ag industry.
23: On Monday, it's equipment and rural roadway safety, talking about being well lit, because as we get into harvest season, the days are getting shorter. You've got your farm equipment out on the roadway, which is bigger and moving slower. How do we make ourselves visible to the folks on the roadway? Tuesday is health and wellness, dealing with medical type issues, dealing with brain health as we work through some different seasons. Wednesday is generations of farming, dealing with the kids on the farm. Unfortunately, about 100 kids under the age of 18 lose their lives on the farm every year. Thursday is confined spaces, which is going to be grain bins and manure pits. And Friday is a new topic for us, which is cancer prevention among farmers and rural communities.
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24: Hi, I'm Jeremiah Brown, owner of J. Brown Construction.
25: So Carr Trumbull, when I send a client to them, I know that they're going to be taken care of at an expert level. They're going to have their questions answered. They're going to have drawings so that they can see what their project's going to look like. Everybody there on their team is super knowledgeable. They know what we need when we need it. They're quick to get stuff delivered when we need it. It's just a group effort. We all work really well together. It makes everybody's jobs easier and makes the project for the homeowner very painless. They have the knowledge for everything that you would need.
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26: 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On September 17, 2026, at Ogallala Livestock Auction, Ogallala, Nebraska, receipts totaled $27.52, last report $23.53, and a year ago at zero. Steers, medium and large ones, three weights, package deal at $580, four weights, $492 and a half to $535, five weights, $430 to $458. 6 weights, $353 to $409, 7 weights, $377, package deal, 8 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6 weights, $353 to $373, 7 weights, $325 to $338, 8 weights, $311.5 to $336, 9 weights, $273 to $311, 1,000 weights, $277.5 to $287. Mitchell Livestock Auction, Mitchell, South Dakota, receipts sold $23.31, last reported $574, and a year ago at $45.86. Steers, medium and large ones, three weights, package deal $490, four weights, $447.5 to $522.5, five weights, $405 to $467.5, six weights, $375 to $380, seven weights, $339 to $366, eight weights, $328.5 to $357.75, nine weights, $299 to $344.75. Heifers, medium and large ones, 3 weights, $480, package deal, 4 weights, $430 to $445, 5 weights, $367.5 to $380, 6 weights, $326 to $330, 7 weights, $321, package deal, 8 weights, $335, package deal, 9 weights, $281.5 to $313. Woodward Livestock Auction, feeder cattle, Woodward, Oklahoma, receipts total $1,630, last reported $706, and a year ago at $875. 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
8: Chris Cattrall with you as we check sports on the Rural Radio Network this morning. We'll start with the WNCC volleyball team and their impressive comeback last night at home against Casper. They get the reverse sweep victory after dropping the opening two sets, 25-19 and 21. The Cougars rallied to win the final three sets, 25-21, 19, and 15-12. Annika Davison, a big part of the comeback win. She had 13 kills over the final three sets. She spoke with Mark Ryan after the win.
9: This is honestly massive. Like, we, throughout this season, we've been struggling on the first few sets of a game. And if you look at our record, we've gone to five, like, so many times. Like, our last tournament, three out of four games, we went to five sets. And, you know, doing that much work and then we lost a couple in the end, that's like really hard on us. So, and we just kept saying like, we're gonna build on this, we're gonna build on this, to finally see like all that work that we've been doing like pay off, and for us to keep fighting to the end, to stay aggressive, to stay positive, to stay like together and confident with each other, like it's been really, really big for us.
8: Davison, the 13 kills. Kara Zalata finished with a team-high 17. Lise Ovart, 34 assists. And Reese Fleck had 15 digs. The Cougars win their third straight match. They're now 8-10. They'll be on the road tomorrow at Southeast in Lincoln. Also for the college this weekend, both soccer teams on the road for doubleheaders today at Trinidad State. And then tomorrow, matches at Otero. A high school football score from the region last night. Garden County wins over Wallace, 42-6. A Class B score from back east. Gretna stays unbeaten. They knock off Elkhorn 10-7. Right now, our Friday night preview is we've got the Scottsbluff and Gehring football games on our network stations tonight. Scottsbluff will kick off first as they play on the road at Lexington. The Bearcats right now 3-0 and off a blowout win over York. Here's head coach Judd Hall on where his team's at through 3 weeks.
10: I think we're playing pretty good football right now. We still have a few games to go before, actually one game to go before we get into our district schedule where we want to try and be playing our best football. But I think I like, or we like where our team's at right now as a coaching staff. Still room for improvement in all three phases of the game. But we're getting to where we need to be. I would say that.
8: Our Lexington broadcast team will not be there tonight. I'll make the trip to Lex for the Scottsbluff matchup this evening. Coverage will start at 5:30 on 107.3 The Trail, kickoff at 6 o'clock Mountain Time. Gearing home for an old-school Bulldog tussle with Alliance. The visiting Bulldogs are looking for their third straight win. Gearing will be looking to bounce back after being shut out at home by Sydney last week. The Bulldogs hoping to get back to 500 and Coach Danny O'Boyle on what it's going to take for his team to do that.
11: Well, two of the biggest things is we have to establish the line of scrimmage as an offense. If we can, you know, push their defensive line even a yard or two back, that's going to do numbers for us. And that should help our run game extensively. So we've got to do that, and we've got to take care of the football.
8: Gearing hosting Alliance tonight. Jeff Kelly with the call on KMOR 93.3 pregame show at 6:30. Kickoff at 7 o'clock. Elsewhere on the football schedule, Mitchell off their first loss of the year on the road at 3-0. Grand Island Central Catholic. Bridgeport also lost for the first time last week. They'll host Hampton Heartland. Morrill going for three straight at winless Hay Springs. Hemmingford looking for a 4-0 start. They're at home to play South Loop. Kimball off a loss to Hemmingford at 2-2. Baird, Trayton there tonight to gather the photo gallery. 3-0 Shadron at Valentine. 3-0 Sydney hosting still unbeaten Adams Central. And Gordon Rushville at St. Pat's. The Gearing at Scottsbluff softball game from last night postponed. That's been rescheduled for Monday, the 28th of this month. Scottsbluff today on the road at Centura. Tomorrow they play at the GI Northwest Tournament. Gearing tomorrow in action at the North Platte softball tournament. Volleyball this weekend for Gearing at the McCook tourney tomorrow. Scottsbluff the weekend off. Alliance hosting a big cross-country meet today for area teams. And tomorrow, Scottsbluff hosting Gearing and Alliance in a tennis triangular. Volleyball tonight for top-ranked Nebraska at home against number 25 North Carolina. We'll have the match here on KDB coverage starting at 5 o'clock. First serve is set for 6 o'clock. Thursday night football, the Bills open their new stadium with a win over the Lions, 41-31. Josh Allen over 300 total yards, and he had 5 total touchdowns. The Bills now 2-0. They win it last night 41-31 over the Lions. That's the latest here at the Sports Desk this hour. I'm Chris Cottrell.
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17: 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We're set for an update on weather now with meteorologist Don Day.
18: A combination of deep subtropical moisture working its way up from the south and west will continue to flow into the area like it did yesterday, producing showers and thunderstorms in the region. This moisture is going to be with us through Sunday. There's a trough of low pressure in Oregon that's stalled right now, but will begin to move very slowly eastward in the coming days. The combination of that Oregon system and all this subtropical moisture coming up from the south will produce occasional showers and thunderstorms, areas of night and morning fog, and some cooler air from the Pacific Northwest will funnel in this weekend, especially by Sunday when temperatures may only be in the 60s and lower 70s. Here's your forecast from the Platte Valley Bank Weather Center. Expect night and morning fog at times through the weekend. Temperatures today will be warm, getting back into the low to mid 80s with afternoon showers and thunderstorms. Some of these may produce heavy rain. Thunderstorms and showers may linger into the night, lows 50s. Cooling to the mid to upper 70s with showers and thunderstorms Saturday afternoon and evening Saturday night. Highs only 60s to near 70 Sunday. And a good chance Sunday into Sunday evening for more showers and storms.
17: And much of the fog around the region has burned off already this morning. Still some very light fog here in Scottsbluff at this hour at our studios. We have 60 degrees at KNEB. 8:35 as daybreak continues with an update on news. We turn to news director Scott Miller. Good morning, Scott.
19: Good morning, Dave. Good morning, everyone. Mitchell Mayor Paul Merle has pled no contest to misdemeanor charges of theft by taking and hindering an audit of public accounts following a scathing state audit report released a year ago. 11 other charges, including theft and official misconduct, were dismissed under the plea deal. The theft charge stemming from Merle using city-owned gravel and asphalt filings for a client of his personal business, The Handyman. Judge Leo Dobrovolny fined the 59-year-old $2,000 and ordered him to pay over $12,500 in restitution to the city. No jail time or probation was given. Under state law, Murrell must now be removed from office, ending a term that was marked by four different police chiefs, a city manager's resignation, and early departure of a council member who cited a history of communication breakdown. Two men were hospitalized following a three-vehicle crash at an intersection on the east edge of Scotts Bluff on Thursday. At approximately 3 p.m., first responders were called to the intersection of Highway 26 and 21st Avenue in Scotts Bluff. A crash involving a Mazda 5 minivan, a Dodge Ram pickup, and an F-150 pickup caused two people to be loaded into ambulances for treatment at Regional West. Eastbound traffic was diverted onto East 20th Place while the scene was cleared. Scottsbluff Fire and Police, the Nebraska State Patrol, Scottsbluff County Sheriff's Office, and Regional West EMS all responded to the scene. Further details were not immediately available. Drivers in Scottsbluff will need to find alternate routes next week as the city prepares to fix a water leak. Beginning on Monday, First Avenue between East 19th and 20th Streets will be closed to traffic. The city says the repair is expected to take a couple of days with detours in place, but local traffic will be allowed into the area. Officials are asking motorists to use different routes, and they appreciate the public's patience while the work's completed. Questions about the project can be directed to Jack Sater at 308-630-6258. This week, during his weekly call with Nebraska media, U.S. Senator Pete Ricketts discussed efforts to combat suicide and mental health issues. Ricketts also highlighted Nebraska's success in lowering suicide rates and the ways he's bringing those solutions to the nation. Speaking with reporters Wednesday, Ricketts said both issues remain among his top priorities as the nation faces an epidemic of loneliness, which is even more serious for our nation's veterans.
0: Veterans experience a significantly higher suicide rate than non-veteran adults. We must continue to provide them with the help that they need. To build on my work as governor, I introduced the Mind Our Veterans Act. This bill would ensure that service members receive effective, evidence-based mental health screenings prior to separation from active duty.
19: The senator said the goal is zero deaths from suicide, and until it's reached, he would continue to fight to improve mental health and expand resources that help prevent someone from taking their own life. Box Butte General Hospital is bringing a new way to stay connected to care for patients across the panhandle. Hospital officials say they're launching a remote patient monitoring system with easy-to-use home devices, allowing patients to take everyday readings such as blood pressure, blood sugar, weight, or oxygen, which are then sent securely to a BBGH care team. When the reading falls outside a patient's established range, the care team can respond and notify the patient's provider when appropriate. The program, which works alongside the hospital's existing chronic care management services, is designed for patients living with common ongoing conditions such as high blood pressure, diabetes, COPD, heart disease, or kidney disease. Patients and family members who'd like to learn more can call 308-762-6660, or they can go online to the hospital's website, bbgh.org. And the City of Alliance is inviting the community to a reception next Tuesday, honoring Fire Chief Troy Shoemaker for 18 years of service to the community. Shoemaker has been selected as Nebraska's new Assistant State Fire Marshal and starts his new duties in October in Lincoln. He previously served with the Scottsbluff Fire Department before becoming Alliance Fire Chief, where officials say his leadership has helped guide both career and volunteer firefighters. The reception will be held at the Alliance Fire Hall from 4 to 6 p.m. The community invited to thank Shoemaker for his service and wish him well in his new role. Don't forget to add the Rural Radio Scottsbluff app to your smartphone or tablet, presented by Regional West. You can find it for download in the Google Play or Apple Store. It will give you the latest news, weather, sports. 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
20: 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I'm Alex Makaviga. We're joined by Mitch Rippey, Director of Nutrition and Education with the Nebraska Beef Council. Mitch, you guys kind of putting the bow on a busy 10 days or so of the Nebraska State Fair, cooking demonstrations, some consumer outreach. Tell us about your presence at the State Fair this year.
21: Well, yeah, you're absolutely right. A busy end of the summer here for the Nebraska Beef Council. And, you know, one of the highlights for me is always getting out to the Nebraska State Fair and doing a couple cooking demonstrations there at the Raising Nebraska Demonstration Kitchen. So, you know, with those demonstrations, what I really want to do is focus on something that reflects how people actually eat, right? We all like a great steak right off the grill, but realistically on a Tuesday night when you've got kids going to practice, homework, chores, everything else going on, you know, people are looking for meals that are quick, convenient, and still provide that good nutrition. So what we wanted to do there was for our fresh tomato beef and penne pasta dish. So it's a really simple recipe that's built around ground beef, penne pasta, fresh tomatoes, garlic, basil, a little bit of Parmesan cheese. So only 8 ingredients total. And honestly, several of those are like salt, pepper, garlic. So most people already have them at home. The actual cooking too, really pretty simple. Brown the ground beef, garlic, add some tomatoes, add in your pasta basil, finish it off with Parmesan. So what I really liked about demonstrating that particular recipe at the State Fair was honestly the timing of it, right? We're at a point of the year where gardens are producing a lot of tomatoes. And, you know, here's an easy way to actually use some of that fresh produce there as a family meal. And on top of that, it's incredibly versatile. So if you had, say, zucchinis or peppers from the garden, throw those in, right? If your family likes onions or mushroom, go ahead and add those. And if you want to change it up, the pasta, to have something that maybe you already have on hand in your pantry, you can do that too, right? So it's less about following a complicated recipe perfectly and more about just having that basic meal planning template that families can make on their own. So that really connects with what we hear from consumers too, right? So taste is obviously important, but so is that convenience, versatility, and nutrition factor because people are busy, right? We want to show them that preparing beef doesn't have to mean an elaborate meal or spending an hour in the kitchen with that. So from a nutrition standpoint, too, it's a meal I think that works really well, right? We've got high-quality protein from the beef, some carbs from the fresh produce, and all those important nutrients like your iron, your zinc, your vitamin B12. So even though, you know, it's quick and pretty simple to make, you still get a lot out of that meal nutritionally.
20: Absolutely. Well, Mitch, we learned last week about the Beef It's What's for Dinner brand and you guys at the Nebraska Beef Council kind of helping families get beef on the table during this busy time, as you mentioned. What are maybe just some other ideas they can go find on your website?
21: So I like anything that we can pack into school lunch, too. So we've got a lot of great wrap ideas that you can send in with the kids that have some roast beef and a nice pop of vegetables and some carbohydrates there, too. For easy weeknight meals, I mean, honestly, there's a lot of meals that are very similar to what we prepared at the State Fair, where you just start off with some ground beef, pasta, add in some veggies for a little bit different flavor profile, too. And you always have an easy weeknight meal that takes basically 30 minutes or less.
20: Okay. I can't be the only one, Mitch. I get to the point sometimes where I pull that ground beef out of the freezer and I think to myself, what am I going to do with this yet again? That is something I feel like I haven't already had a million times. What's the next cut maybe we should turn to when we're busy?
21: Oh, so I love any time that we can utilize a roast, right? Like we can go ahead, set that in a slow cooker here before we leave for work or take the kids to school. We come home and we have a great cut of beef that's incredibly versatile. You can have anything like a pot roast, but then you can use that for maybe tacos, barbecue beef, you know, maybe like a stir fry dish as well. So a lot of different flavor profiles we can add into that. But if not ground beef, to me, the next versatile thing that we have on the is basically going to be a chuck roast or a round roast.
20: Excellent. Let's switch gears a little bit, Mitch. You guys have a longstanding effort to help get beef in schools, particularly in the classroom, teaching about nutrition, teaching about cooking and all sorts of things. Remind us of this program that you guys have.
21: Yeah, so we got our Beef for the Classroom program up and running this year. This is one of our longstanding programs here for Nebraska family and consumer science teachers. And really the concept's pretty straightforward, right? So we help reimburse teachers for the beef that they purchase and use there for culinary nutrition education in their classrooms. And I guess we just feel that there's a lot of hands-on component. So students can learn about nutrition, food safety, even different cuts of beef and cooking methods from a textbook or a PowerPoint. But eventually, they need to get in the kitchen and get that hands-on experience. So this Beef in the Classroom program helps provide those teachers that experience for their students without asking them to absorb the entire cost of the product with what I feel is really already tight classroom budget. So depending on the school's classification, we'll provide $75 up to $200 per school year for the purchase of fresh beef products. And on top of that, we also try to keep the process really simple for our teachers. You purchase the beef, use it as part of your classroom learning experience, keep the receipt, submit that receipt back with your reimbursement request to us, and we have that as an online as well as a mail-in form. So just want to make it as simple and easy for the teachers to get that beef in the classroom and give their students that hands-on experience.
20: All right, always a wealth of information. That's Mitch Rippey joining us. He's Director of Nutrition and Education with the Nebraska Beef Council, joining us for this week's Beef Checkoff Update. I'm Alex Makovica.
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2: Now that we are in the start of autumn, at the winding down of the gardening season for those growing flowers, fruit, and vegetables, a gardener's focus shifts to getting their garden prepared for overwintering and in good shape for next spring. What are some things to consider when it comes to fall garden prep? Cynthia Domenghini of Kansas State University Extension offers advice, starting with...
3: If you have a large area that you garden, consider looking at cover crops. Some cover crops can be planted early fall time, and that's a great way to protect your soil through the winter and contribute nutrients back into the soil for your spring planting.
2: Then there are the basic fall prep tips for getting a garden ready for overwintering to keep in mind.
3: You can start cleaning up plant debris to prevent overwintering diseases and pests. Another thing to think about is if you would like to grow bulbs, planting those in the fall is important to get them to bloom in the spring. Some people have good intentions and they buy the bulbs, the tulips and daffodils and hyacinths, but they don't get them in the ground in time and they miss out on that spring blooming.
2: What if the garden bug continues to itch for the gardener in the early fall? What idea?
3: You could also consider growing a fall crop of leafy greens, and you can continue reseeding those until you get into a hard freeze. And leafy greens can be harvested at any point, really. If you harvest them when they're young, they're considered microgreens, really. But that's a fun crop to grow in the fall because you can get regrowth and extend your gardening season, basically.
2: And when that first frost occurs, what are protection considerations for tender vegetables?
3: Some options are to individually cover plants. Some people even use empty plastic milk jugs where they cut the bottom of the jug out and they can place that over the top of a sensitive plant. But you can also use blankets or sheet of plastic to create a low tunnel or row cover over multiple plants to get them through those first few frosts of the fall season and extend the amount of time that you're able to be harvesting.
2: I'm Rod Bain reporting for the U.S. Department of Agriculture in Washington, D.C.
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20: In this morning's agriculture feature, we hear from Jason and Carrie Christensen. They are the owners of Krusty's Feed Store in Arthur, Nebraska, directly impacted by the wildfires this year, but also serving as a big coordinator in hay donation. They joined Bryce Duskett on stage at our booth this year.
26: So let's start there. Maybe Jason, talk about how things were going in the immediacy after the fire.
27: You know, after the fire, it was real chaos. You know, the support was unbelievable.
26: Yeah.
27: You know,
28: the support was honestly overwhelming because, like you said, it was chaos. Everybody was still reeling from the fire and unprecedented circumstances, really. And the ranchers were still trying to, you know, gather their wits about them. And we had people calling immediately wanting to help. And the first week was a lot of our response that first week to the people that wanted to help was, thank you, but hold on a minute.
27: And to date, we've probably had 900 to 1,000 loads that we know of.
26: Say that again.
27: 900 to 1,000 loads of hay from all over the country brought into the Sandhills. Unbelievable. That was 3 months in, and we're at 6 months now.
26: Yeah.
27: And there's been hay every single day that we have no idea about. You see trucks every day.
26: I told you guys I wasn't going to ask about this, but I feel the need to because you are a feed store located in an area that has had a ton of outpour of support in the form of donations. Mm-hmm. That has to hurt the bottom line of the feed store that serves farmers that were impacted.
27: Yeah, it does. it does, you know, because...
28: If we're honest, it does.
6: Yeah.
28: We would still help in a heartbeat because those are our people.
27: Those are our people, and I will not let them down. And I'm going to touch on one other thing that people aren't talking about is the mental health of these guys. Mm. You just lost your ranch. You know, what am I going to do? You know, and I've had a couple of discussions with some ranchers. I mean, we get them on the feed store all the time, but I've asked a couple of them older guys that, you know, how are you doing? And he said, the one in particular said, Jason, I've been out there twice. And he said, it affects this too much. I'm not going back until it's green. We're all in a crisis with this whole deal. We've got to look out for your mental health. We don't want anything to happen to you. How can we help you? What can we do? You're too stubborn. These ranchers are stubborn, and I'm one of them. You know, I don't need help. You know, but if I could talk to somebody, I mean, that's what we need. You know, your neighbors are going to need your help. You know, whether they're not going to say it, you're going to know. You know, so check on them here and there type of deal. So, yeah, it's a big factor.
6: Jason, Carrie, thank you both for being here, sharing a little bit on what's going on. And thanks for all the donations and coordination from behind the scenes. That's your efforts have not gone unnoticed. So thanks for all you're doing out there.
27: Absolutely.
6: And Jason, Carrie Christensen, owners of Krusty's Feed Store, Arthur, Nebraska, join us here at Husker Harvest Days. I'm Bryce Duskett reporting.

0: To hear more, visit dan.democrat. 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
6: ABC News, I'm Sherry Preston. The lone holdout juror in the Lindsey Clancy mistrial has issued a statement through an attorney. The juror says, "I didn't have any doubts based on all the physical evidence, key witnesses, and what the prosecution presented. I thought it was enough proof that Clancy knew exactly what she was doing and planned." Clancy admits she killed her three children in Massachusetts, but says she did it while suffering from postpartum psychosis. Gas prices up to just under $4.50 a gallon. Diesel setting a new high water mark as well, says ABC's Elizabeth Schulze at a gas station in D.C.
7: Critical refineries, those turn oil into gas and diesel. They are damaged both in the Middle East and also in Russia. That's causing this huge spike in diesel right now at a new record, $6.43 a gallon. Keep in mind, diesel is the fuel that powers tractors, trains, and trucks.
6: Warren Buffett resigning as chairman of the Berkshire Hathaway board. His son Howard takes his place as chair. This is ABC News. One more excerpt from the upcoming memoir written by Princess Diana's brother, Charles Spencer. He writes that she had reservations about her union with Charles from the beginning, and as the marriage was going very badly, even contemplated taking her own life.
8: According to Spencer, Diana had earlier tried to back out of the marriage, but her father, a devoted royalist, insisted she had to go ahead with it. And tragically, that later his sister had even considered suicide, driving herself to a well-known cliff in the UK. In her later years, Diana drove herself more than once to Beachy Head while contemplating ending it all. Her love for her sons stopped her going further.
6: ABC's Lama Hassan at the Foreign Desk in London. Scientists have unveiled what they believe could be the first new living feline species in over a century. The Leopardus tilcayo is a small cat native to Bolivia's cloud forests. It weighs only 3 pounds, more like the weight of a small kitten, and has a distinctive spotted pelt similar to a larger leopard. Sherry Preston, ABC News.
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5: ABC News, I'm Sherry Preston. From Maine to Montana, California to Connecticut, we're all paying more for gas and diesel.
6: We are seeing staggering price hikes here as gas stations adjust to oil trading above $100 a barrel. Gas prices are now approaching the highest level that they hit in May since the start of the Iran war. The national average this morning, $4.47 a gallon. That is just 10 cents shy of that peak that we hit in May.
5: ABC's Elizabeth Schulze, the price of diesel now averaging $6.44 a gallon. Several notable AI experts, including NASA, Johns Hopkins, and Stanford University, as well as one of the creators of modern AI, Jeffrey Hinton, have signed a public letter saying companies like OpenAI and Anthropic need truly independent evaluators. Warren Buffett stepping down as chairman of the board of Berkshire Hathaway. A statement today says he will become chairman emeritus of the trillion-dollar conglomerate. His son will take over his chair. This is ABC News. The fight over the future of the Kennedy Center goes on in Washington, D.C., President Trump continuing to demand that his name be put on the fine arts facility.
7: He's threatening to tear it down unless he can put his name on the building, which he says will help with fundraising for renovations.
8: I think that the Trump administration should certainly have recognition.
7: A judge is now requiring 30 days notice before any demolition.
5: ABC's Karen Waugh. Duncan Sheik, the Tony and Grammy-winning singer-songwriter who crafted the music for Spring Awakening, has died.
9: I am barely breathing, and I can't find the air.
5: He was best known for this radio hit, Barely Breathing, before turning his sights on Broadway with Spring Awakening, an envelope-pushing show that musicalized teenage angst. The show swept Tony nominations in 2007. Sheik was 56 and also did musicals based on American Psycho and Alice in Wonderland. He died from organ failure. Sherry Preston, ABC News.
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6: The combination of deep subtropical moisture working its way up from the south and west will continue to flow into the area like it did yesterday, producing showers and thunderstorms in the region. This moisture is going to be with us through Sunday. There's a trough of low pressure in Oregon that's stalled right now, but will begin to move very slowly eastward in the coming days. The combination of that Oregon system and all this subtropical moisture coming up from the south will produce occasional showers and thunderstorms, areas of night and morning fog, and some cooler air from the Pacific Northwest will funnel in this weekend, especially by Sunday when temperatures may only be in the 60s and lower 70s.
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6: Here's your forecast from the Platte Valley Bank Weather Center. Expect night and morning fog at times through the weekend. Temperatures today will be warm, getting back into the low to mid-80s with afternoon showers and thunderstorms. Some of these may produce heavy rain. Thunderstorms and showers may linger into the night, lows 50s. Cooling to the mid to upper 70s with showers and thunderstorms Saturday afternoon and evening Saturday night. Highs only 60s to near 70 Sunday. And a good chance Sunday into Sunday evening for more showers and storms.
13: The breeze around the area, partly sunny right now at Scotts Bluff and around the region. 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Currently at KNEB at Scotts Bluff, we have a temperature reading at 6.

0: 63 degrees.
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0: Oh, it is time for an update on KNEB news headlines at this hour, and we get that report today from Dave Strang.
2: Thank you, Steve, and good morning. Creighton University's Rural Main Street Index fell back below growth neutral this month, with the regional survey of bank CEOs coming with a reading of 44.7 compared to 50.3 in August. Economist Ernie Goss says pessimism from higher fuel and fertilizer costs exceeded the optimism stemming from higher grain prices, according to bankers across the 10-state region. Goss says bankers reported farm and ranch land values have been holding up much better than ag income, with top buyers of properties being existing ag producers. However, ag equipment sales continue to lag, with that specific portion of the survey remaining below growth neutral for the 37th straight month. Nebraska RMI dropped further below growth neutral, down more than 4.5 points to 43.3 for the month, as trade data shows Nebraska's exports of ag goods and livestock were down $90.4 million, or 11.8% for the first 7 months of 2026, compared to the same time last year. This week, during his weekly press call with Nebraska media, U.S. Senator Pete Ricketts discussed efforts to combat suicide and mental health issues. Ricketts said both issues are among his top priorities, and he highlighted how Nebraska's success in lowering suicide rates can be a model for the rest of the country. He told reporters the nation is experiencing an epidemic of loneliness.
3: Research has linked loneliness to suicidal thoughts and behaviors. I introduced the Bipartisan Improving Measurements for Loneliness and Isolation Act to help combat this epidemic. Representative Mike Flood introduced the companion bill in the House. This bill would establish a working group that would help experts target the root causes of loneliness.
2: Ricketts said the goal is zero deaths from suicide, and until that goal is reached, he'll continue to fight to improve mental health and expand resources that help prevent someone from taking their own life. He encouraged Nebraskans to check on family, friends, and neighbors this month and every month, as loved ones should never have to face suicidal thoughts alone. Mitchell Mayor Paul Merle has pleaded no contest to misdemeanor theft by taking and hindering an audit of public accounts following a scathing state audit report released a year ago. 11 other charges, including theft and official misconduct, were dismissed under the plea deal. The theft charge stemmed from Merle using city-owned gravel and asphalt fillings for a client of his personal handyman business. Judge Leo Dobrovolny fined the 59-year-old $2,000 and ordered him to pay over $12,500 in restitution. No jail time was given. Under state law, Merle must now be removed from office, ending a term marked by four police chiefs, a city manager's resignation, and a council member who cited a history of communication breakdown. The City of Alliance is inviting the community to a reception next Tuesday honoring Fire Chief Troy Shoemaker for 18 years of service to the Alliance community. Shoemaker has been selected as Nebraska's new Assistant State Fire Marshal and will begin his new duties in Lincoln in October. He previously served with the Scottsbluff Fire Department before becoming Alliance Fire Chief, where officials say his leadership has helped guide both career and volunteer firefighters. The reception will be held on Tuesday, September 22nd, from 4 to 6 at the Alliance Fire Hall. The community is invited to thank Shoemaker for his service and wish him well in his new role. Check out our Rural Radio Scottsbluff app presented by Regional West. 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
7: Good morning, I'm Lacey Shippey for the Rural Radio Network, and it's time to take a look at our midday livestock trade with livestock market analyst Kyle Bumstead. And Kyle, we have seen a fairly choppy trade here this morning ahead of this afternoon's report. Tell me what you're making of the action today.
8: That's right, Lacey, it has been very choppy trade. We've had a $3 range in fats and a $4 range in feeders, but we're ahead of this cattle and feed report here that's scheduled to come out here at 2 o'clock this afternoon, and there's also rumors that the president is going to speak this afternoon as well. So we could be set up for a double whammy this afternoon. Who knows? But the on-feed, we do know that that's going to be released here. The estimate for on-feed is 101.8 with a range of 101.4 to 102.3. Placement number is estimated at 97.3 with a range of 93.9 to 98.4. And the marketings are estimated at 96.2 with a range of 95.3 to 96.4. Now, that placement number, if it were to come in under 93.9%, that's kind of telling us here that the border is not going to opening up as fast as they say it is. And so that's something we're going to kind of keep our eyes on there as well. But as far as the feeder cattle side of things go here, it looks to be the index is looking like it's going to be down 69 cents to 342.48 with a daily average of 339.60 on 4,309 head. Still haven't heard if there's any direct sales in there yet, or as far as what the direct sales are doing, haven't heard anything as far as that goes. So from a technical standpoint, we are still up in both live and the feeder cattle here this morning. But the main reason that I've heard and I've seen a few inklings out there that there's been some talk that the president is going to talk about maybe banning beef exports out of the USA to try to curb the price or whatever. I don't know if that's actually going to happen. Haven't got any good confirmation on it, but I've heard that from several sources throughout the U.S., that may be what is going to be led up to this afternoon in this alleged announcement or alleged speech that he's going to give this afternoon or whatever you call it.
7: Thank you, Kyle. That is livestock market analyst Kyle Bumstead here on the Rural Radio Network.
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7: 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The grain markets are lower today as we round out the week. Wheat and soybeans are both seeing double-digit losses, with soybean meal also down hard in profit-taking after reaching new two-year highs this week. Private exporters reported a sale this morning of 111,000 metric tons of soybeans sold to China, and traders are looking ahead to next week's meeting with China for more confirmation of their plans to continue buying beans through the end of the year, and also any indication about the $17 billion of additional ag purchases. Spring wheat harvest is finishing up. Winter wheat planting is underway across the U.S. Rains in the Midwest are helping to improve soil conditions for that crop going into the ground. September corn, December corn down 2 3/4 at 527 3/4. March down 3 at 541 1/2. November soybeans down 17 1/2 at 1302 1/4. January down 17 3/4 at 1319 1/4. December Chicago wheat down 13 3/4 at 713 1/4. March down 13 1/4 at 729 3/4. December Kansas City wheat down 12 1/2 at 782. March down 11 1/2 at 795 1/2. And on the livestock side of things, October live cattle are up 15 cents at 215.80. December down up 25 at 216.50. September feeders are down 50 at 334.32. October down 57 at 323.80. October lean hogs down 25 cents at 78.65. 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
16: On today's Good Stuff, I have something written by Joel Nelson. Hi, Kim.
17: Hey, how's it going?
16: Well, good.
17: It's time for Good Stuff.
16: Yeah. The latter half of September is right out here in front of us, right?
17: I know it.
16: So I'm going to share something today that was sent in by Terry Moore of Vivian, South Dakota, but written by Joel Nelson.
17: Got it.
16: It's called The Men Who Ride No More. So,
17: cool. That sounds intriguing.
16: Get your handkerchief out.
17: Oh, one of these.
16: Yeah. Joel Nelson spent his entire working life breaking colts for the big ranches in the Southwest and in Hawaii. Joel is up in years now, and after visiting some old friends in a nursing home, he realized the time was fast approaching when he must face his own mortality. He put pencil to paper and wrote something that I'm sure will become a classic. Now, this poem won the gold medal in the talent division of the State Senior Olympic Games held in Las Cruces, New Mexico. And again, Terry Moore sent this to us. Joel Nelson, the author. The Men Who Ride No More. Bronc to breakfast, calendars hang fading on the walls, the lost and aimless wanderings through corridors and halls. With slippered feet, they shuffle on a waxed and polished floor, the vacant stares of emptiness of the men who ride no more. Men who once rode proudly, men with long, straight backs, men who covered hills and plains with steel horseshoe tracks, now spend their idle days in rooms with numbers on the door, with orderlies and nurses for the men who ride no more. Time was when spur rowels jingled and boot heels bumped the floor, dawn with black coffee and saddling up at four, their feet in the stirrups and a bronc between their knees, and silken neck scarves snapping as they turned into the breeze. From full-blown living legends true in riding for the brand to scarcely mediocre who could barely make a hand, but they gathered at the brandings and the roundups in the fall. Now it's walkers, canes, and wheelchairs in this antiseptic hall. Oh, they all have their mementos on a table by their side, like a cracked and faded snapshot of a horse they used to ride, or standing with the wife beside a 37 Ford with a high-heeled boot hooked nonchalantly on a muddy running board, just instant frozen from the past that somehow gives a clue to who and what they were before their riding days were through. Horseback men and horseback rules from horseback days of yore, their one and only wish would be to ride again once more, to rope one more soggy calf and drag it to the fire, or long trot for half a day and see not post or wire, to ride a morning circle, catch a fresh mount out at noon, and ride on when the day is done to the rising of the moon, to have one more day on horseback and just have one more chance to ride home to a pretty wife and drive her to a dance, and then take her hand and hold her close and waltz across the floor before it's time to join the ranks of the men who ride no more. From Joel Nelson today, here on The Good Stuff.
17: Very good. You know, talking about good stuff, let's talk Tri-State Livestock News. They cover all aspects of agriculture. For example, to name a few, grain, forage, sheep, hogs, dairy cattle, regular cattle, new, used, farm and ranch equipment, upcoming ag-related events. 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Check it out. It's Tri-State Livestock News. 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
16: And the Cherry County Visitors Promotion Board invites you to discover some of the hidden gems of the Sandhills. 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I hear they're finding some birds there. 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
17: I think it's time for some riddles before we wrap up, don't you,
16: Mike? Riddles. I don't like riddles because I'm not very good at it.
17: Well, let's give this one a try. Carrie had this in her September Public Library for Valentine calendar. Why do pancakes always win at baseball?
16: Because they're flat. They're made out of batters.
17: You're very, very close. Oh. Because they have the best batter.
16: Oh, well, that would help.
17: Yeah, that was great. You did that awesome. What kind of tree did the math teacher climb?
16: Math has never been my subject.
17: I know. And when you hear this, you're going to go, yep, math is not.
16: All right. Let me have it.
17: Okay. A geometry.
16: There is such a thing as a geometry? Apparently not.
17: No, there's not.
16: I thought there was a tree out there named Geom.
17: No. Oh, folks, make sure you listen again tomorrow. Well, actually, we won't be back until Monday. Thanks for listening to The Good Stuff.
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20: Time to check sports this hour on the Rural Radio Network. I'm Chris Cottrell. An impressive 5-set victory with a reverse sweep last night as Cougar Volleyball comes back to beat Casper at Cougar Palace. WNCC wins it 19-25, 21-25, 25-21, 25-19, and 15-12. Annika Davis in a big part of the comeback last night. She had 13 kills over the final three sets, an impressive stretch for her. And Davison spoke with Mark Ryan after the win.
21: This is honestly massive. Like, we, throughout this season, we've been struggling on the first few sets of a game. And if you look at our record, we've gone to five, like, so many times. Like, our last tournament, 3 out of 4 games, we went to 5 sets. And, you know, doing that much work, and then we lost a couple in the end. That's, like, really hard on us. So, and we just kept saying, like, we're going to build on this, we're going to build on this. So to finally see, like, all that work that we've been doing, like, pay off, and for us to keep fighting till the end, to stay aggressive, to stay positive, to stay, like, together and confident with each other, like, it's been really, really big for us.
20: Davis in the 13 kills. Kira Zalata, team high 17. Lee Sovard had 34 assists, and Reese Fleck led with 15 digs. The Cougars win their third straight match to get to 8-10. They'll be on the road tomorrow at Southeast Community College in Lincoln. Also for WNCC this weekend, both soccer teams are on the road. Doubleheader today at Trinidad State, and then tomorrow matches at Otero. High school football score from the region last night. Garden County a winner over Wallace, 42-16. A Class B score from back east. Gretna stays unbeaten. They knock off Elkhorn 10-7. What about our Friday night football games tonight? We've got the Scotts Bluff and Gehring games on our network stations. Scotts Bluff will kick off first. They play on the road in the central time zone at Lexington. I'll be there with that one. Our Lexington broadcast team not in attendance tonight. I'll make the trip to Lex. Scotts Bluff and the Minutemen coverage at 5:30 on 107.3. The trail kickoff at 6 o'clock Mountain Time. Gehring home for a matchup against Alliance. Alliance going for their third straight win. Gehring will look to bounce back after being shut out at home by Sydney last week. Gehring hosting Alliance tonight, and Jeff Kelly will have the broadcast on KMLR 93.3 with the pregame show at 6:30, kickoff at 7 o'clock. Elsewhere in high school football, Mitchell off their first loss of the season. They're on the road at 3-0 Grand Island Central Catholic. Bridgeport also lost for the first time last week. They'll host Hampton Heartland. Morrill going for 3 straight at winless Hay Springs. Hemmingford looks for a 4-0 start. They're home to play South Loop. Kimball off a loss to Hemmingford at 500 Baird. Trayton will be there to get the photo gallery for that game tonight. 3-0 Shadron at Valentine, a matchup of unbeaten. Sydney hosting Adams Central, and Gordon Rushville plays at St. Pat's. The Gehring at Scotts Bluff softball game from last night was postponed. It's been rescheduled for Monday, the 28th of this month. Scotts Bluff today on the road at Centura. Tomorrow they play at the GI Northwest Tournament. Gehring softball tomorrow in action at the North Platte Tournament. Volleyball this weekend. Gehring at the McCook Tourney tomorrow. Scotts Bluff the weekend off. Alliance hosting a big cross-country meet for teams today across the region. And tomorrow, Scotts Bluff hosting Gehring and Alliance in a tennis triangular. Volleyball tonight, number 1 Nebraska home for number 25 North Carolina. KNEB coverage here at 5 and first serve at 6. That's the latest this hour from the sports desk. I'm Chris Cottrell.
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26: Combination of deep subtropical moisture working its way up from the south and west will continue to flow into the area like it did yesterday, producing showers and thunderstorms in the region. This moisture is going to be with us through Sunday. There's a trough of low pressure in Oregon that's stalled right now, but will begin to move very slowly eastward in the coming days. The combination of that Oregon system and all this subtropical moisture coming up from the south will produce occasional showers and thunderstorms, areas of night and morning fog, and some cooler air from the Pacific Northwest will funnel in this weekend, especially by Sunday when temperatures may only be in the 60s and lower 70s.
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26: Here's your forecast from the Platte Valley Bank Weather Center. Expect night and morning fog at times through the weekend. Temperatures today will be warm, getting back into the low to mid-80s with afternoon showers and thunderstorms. Some of these may produce heavy rain. Thunderstorms and showers may linger into the night, lows 50s. Cooling to the mid to upper 70s with showers and thunderstorms Saturday afternoon and evening Saturday night. Highs only 60s to near 70 Sunday. And a good chance Sunday into Sunday evening for more showers and storms.
29: 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And right now at Chadron, 68, 72 at Sydney, North Platte partly sunny, 77, McCook 82, Ogallala partly sunny and 72 degrees, Valentine is 69 and cloudy, and Lincoln sunny and 87. Barometric pressure at Scott's Bluff now at about 3014, it's nearly steady. Breeze all around for now is light. Humidities are high, up over 80 and 90% most areas this hour. Temperature reading at KNEB at Scott's Bluff at 66 degrees. Get more weather information anytime by checking KNEB.com.
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0: Now it is time once again to get an update on KNEB News headlines at this hour, and Dave Strang is back in with that report.
1: Thank you, Steve, and good morning. This week, during his weekly press call with Nebraska media, U.S. Senator Pete Ricketts discussed efforts to combat suicide and mental health issues. Ricketts said both issues are among his top priorities, and he highlighted how Nebraska's success in lowering suicide rates can be a model for the rest of the country. He told reporters the nation is experiencing an epidemic of loneliness.
2: Research has linked loneliness to suicidal thoughts and behaviors. I introduced the Bipartisan Improving Measurements for Loneliness and Isolation Act to help combat this epidemic. Representative Mike Flood introduced the companion bill in the House. This bill would establish a working group that would help experts target the root causes of loneliness.
1: Ricketts said the goal is zero deaths from suicide, and until that goal is reached, he'll continue to fight to improve mental health and expand resources that help prevent someone from taking their own life. He encouraged Nebraskans to check on family, friends, and neighbors this month and every month, as loved ones should never have to face suicidal thoughts alone. Creighton University's Rural Main Street Index fell back below growth neutral this month, with the regional survey of bank CEOs coming with a reading of 44.7 compared to 50.3 in August. Economist Ernie Goss says pessimism from higher fuel and fertilizer costs exceeded the optimism stemming from higher grain prices, according to bankers across the 10-state region. Goss says bankers reported farm and ranch land values have been holding up much better than ag income, with top buyers of properties being existing ag producers. However, ag equipment sales continue to lag, with that specific portion of the survey remaining below growth neutral for the 37th straight month. Nebraska RMI dropped further below growth neutral, down more than 4.5 points to 43.3 for the month, as trade data shows Nebraska's exports of ag goods and livestock were down $90.4 million, or 11.8% for the first 7 months of 2026, compared to the same time last year. Mitchell Mayor Paul Murrell has pleaded no contest to misdemeanor theft by taking and hindering an audit of public accounts following a scathing state audit report released a year ago. 11 other charges, including theft and official misconduct, were dismissed under the plea deal. The theft charge stemmed from Murrell using city-owned gravel and asphalt fillings for a client of his personal handyman business. Judge Leo Dobrovolny fined the 59-year-old $2,000 and ordered him to pay over $12,500 in restitution. No jail time was given. Under state law, Murrell must now be removed from office, ending a term marked by four police chiefs, a city manager's resignation, and a council member who cited a history of communication breakdown. The City of Alliance is inviting the community to a reception next Tuesday honoring Fire Chief Troy Shoemaker for 18 years of service to the Alliance community. Shoemaker has been selected as Nebraska's new Assistant State Fire Marshal and will begin his new duties in Lincoln in October. He previously served with the Scottsbluff Fire Department before becoming Alliance Fire Chief, where officials say his leadership has helped guide both career and volunteer firefighters. The reception will be held on Tuesday, September 22nd from 4 to 6 at the Alliance Fire Hall. The community is invited to thank Shoemaker for his service and wish him well in his new role. Check out our Rural Radio Scottsbluff app presented by Regional West. You can get the latest news, weather, sports, closings, sign up for breaking news alerts, listen to all of our stations, watch KNEB.TV, and more. 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
7: Thank you, Bill. It is Friday, September 18th, 2026. Here's what's happening today in America. Canada to the European Union. Serial killer no longer on the loose. Trump helps hunters. And another animal discovered. It's all coming up, and Bill's going to be here with your message of the day. But first, the European Union has asked Canada to become an associate member. The far-left Canadian Prime Minister, Mark Carney, enthusiastically embraced this proposal while addressing the European Union's parliament in France yesterday, calling for Canada's global ties to, quote, take on a new dimension. Carney was visiting the EU headquarters in France a day after the European Union President Ursula floated this idea to become an associate member. To be clear, prior to her remarks about associate membership, that never existed. It's not a thing. And the EU has not clarified what associate status means exactly. But the president, our president, Donald Trump, called the idea laughable and warned that the United States would interpret that move as a hostile act. Police in Philadelphia believe they found a serial killer. Eugene Horsch, 44 years old, was arrested when a U.S. park ranger approached his vehicle in downtown Philadelphia for parking too close to a fire hydrant. There was a woman in his car who said the man was hurting her. She had an ID. It was her photograph, but the name of a woman who was reported missing in 2023. There were drugs and guns in the car and fake FBI credentials. Police later searched his home. They found 1 million digital images and video of 5 different deceased women and 2 currently missing women lying unconscious all around his house. Police found 5 urns with human ashes inside. Police say there's no longer any threat to the public. The president signed an executive order called Reinvigorating America's Hunting Heritage. This executive order calls for the Secretary of Interior and Commerce and Ag and a few others to expand hunting on federal land, to improve access to landlocked public parcels, to reform Forest Service river access lotteries by prioritizing U.S. citizens, and to streamline approval of seasonal migratory bird hunting, also to allow the use of traditional lead ammo and tackle. The president said on day one, he ended Joe Biden's war on gun owners. One of my favorite facts is how many animals are discovered every year. What do you think? How many animal species do we discover every year? It's about 10,000. Most of those are insects. We don't often find a new cat, but we did the other day. It took

0: Ohio tiger cat, smaller than a house cat, lives in the jungles of Bolivia. The first cat they found in over 100 years. Scientists discover about 65 mammals every year, but this one made the news because it's cute. I'm Mike Slater from the podcast Politics by Faith. Bill O'Reilly has your message of the day. Next.
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1: Time now for the O'Reilly Update message of the day. On this Friday, I'm thinking about the Democratic Party. When my people came from Ireland in the late 1860s, they were signed up by the Democrats in Brooklyn, New York, very quickly. In fact, almost every working family in the New York area were Democrats because the Republicans represented the wealthy. Now, California Governor Gavin Newsom, who is being considered as a candidate for president, recently said he will not run for that office if Kamala Harris launches another campaign for the White House. CNN's Jake Tapper got that information during a fishing trip with the governor of California. Nice. Now, it makes no difference to me. They are both the same candidate, essentially, Newsom and Harris. There's no ideological distance. They are products of the California liberal machine. Both support unlimited abortion, amnesty for illegal migrants, election voting pretty much by everybody, high taxes, and packing the Supreme Court with progressive judges. Survey from USA Today finds Kamala Harris leading in the polling right now, but that could change. The truth is, it doesn't really matter who wins the Democratic nomination. As I've said, you're no longer voting for an individual. You are voting for a movement. I'm Bill O'Reilly. I approve the message by writing it. You can reach me, bill@billoreilly.com, bill@billoreilly.com, name and town if you wish to opine. Now let's go to the mail. Alan Sachs, Pensacola, Florida, enjoyed the reporting on the potential risks of AI, but please have on another guest to counterpoint it. Already in progress. We got a guy who's mocking me on social media for even doing the segment. Okay, so we invited him on. And I'll tell you Monday whether he accepts our invitation or not. But we're always interested in the other point of view. Robert Pitch, Columbiana, Alabama. This AI fear-mongering is sounding a bit like COVID and the climate change hoax. We're all going to die unless we give the government total control of everything. When Bernie Sanders is in favor of stopping AI development, I know something is fishy. I think we need a little bit more than that, and we're on it. We are on it. We'll end the mail with Ethan Sally, Marseille, Illinois. I'm a 21-year-old political science student. I watch the No Spin News. You said voters should think about voting for a movement rather than a person. My question, what should a voter do when they agree with the movement's policies but strongly disagree with the person running it? If it's me, I'm looking at the big picture. How much damage is going to be done by electing someone who is going to go along with this radical stuff? That's what I'm looking at. 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
1: Now, the O'Reilly Update brings you something you might not know. 62 years ago today, a strange comedy series debuted on ABC. The program featured a tall butler, decrepit mansion, and a severed hand. The Addams Family had arrived. Here is the story. Beginning in 1938, artist Charles Addams published cartoons in the New Yorker magazine. The panels featured a dark, unnamed family engaging in bizarre activities while acting completely oblivious to their own strangeness. In the early 1960s, television producer David Levy approached Addams about adapting the cartoons into a half-hour sitcom. Network executives at ABC greenlit the project, recognizing the potential for a suburban monster comedy. Addams and Levy named the family members specifically for television: Gomez, Morticia, Wednesday, Pugsley, Uncle Fester. Other characters included Lurch, The Thing, Cousin It. The program debuted on September 18th, 1964.

0: Addams Family.
1: The Addams Family ran for two seasons, but its syndication throughout the 60s and 70s cemented the crew as an enduring franchise, spanning animated series, feature films, modern spin-offs. The show was so popular, it prompted rival networks to launch similar content like The Munsters. And here's something else you might not know. The Addams Family broke traditional TV norms. Gomez and Morticia, a married couple, are considered TV's first romantic duo. The two broke sitcom tropes by presenting an open

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1: 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I am Bill O'Reilly. 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
4: ABC News, I'm Wayne Cabot. Measles scare at Children's Hospital of Philadelphia after a likely exposure in a state that is the center of the nation's worst measles outbreak since 1992.
5: And now the state is requesting assistance from the CDC's disease detectives to help contain the outbreak. But the state is also saying it would rescind that request if the CDC did not acknowledge the four measles deaths it had reported.
4: ABC's Yuri Benajad. No let-up in gas prices. A station in the Bay Area selling diesel for $9 a gallon and... wait till that first heating bill comes.
6: We are expected to see the cost of home heating oil, as that heats a lot of homes in the Northeast. Those prices, those bills, expected to go up more than 30% this winter.
4: ABC's Elizabeth Schulze. And now Bloomberg reports refining customers in Europe are being told by the Saudis they will be allocated no crude next month. Artist Duncan Sheik has died at 56 from organ failure. This is ABC News. It's a holiday comeback for a classic American company.
7: Toys R Us says they're planning a major expansion, adding 120 new stores nationwide. The retailer currently has 40 standalone stores and Toys R Us shops inside Macy's stores across the country. It's quite the comeback for the chain, which filed for bankruptcy and closed most of its stores in America nearly a decade ago.
4: ABC's Sam Champion. If you bought $10,000 in Berkshire Hathaway when Warren Buffett founded it in 1965, the Oracle of Omaha would have turned it into almost $2 million now, but its shares slipped today when Buffett said that he's giving up his role as chairman at 96 years old. He already gave up his role as the CEO. His genius, doing his homework, buying stocks for cheap, and being patient with his investments. Across the Bay Area in Southern California, a walkout by 14,000 security guards protesting low wages, affecting luxury retailers and the AI giant Anthropic. I'm Wayne Cabot, ABC News.
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2: Good Friday afternoon, Scotts Bluff, western Nebraska, and eastern Wyoming. Clouds did break up to an extent in the overnight, but then the fog developed and got locally dense over the Nebraska Panhandle. As we get into the midday time frame, this fog continues to burn off, and the sunny skies that result should help result in some warmer temperatures, at least for today. But late afternoon, the clouds will increase once again, and as our open trough stretched from northern Nevada into Idaho, slowly advancing eastward, moisture and lift ahead of it will provide for more showers and scattered thunderstorms. For the weekend, we could see convective instability increase, leading to a chance at a few stronger storms. Brief heavier rains at times within this activity. Temperatures will cool throughout the weekend with skies mostly cloudy. The base of that trough will finally lift east out of the region through early Monday, allowing for clearing skies and some drier weather, at least for Monday and Monday night. We'll check out the rest of your forecast after this.
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2: Here's your weather forecast from the Platte Valley Bank Weather Center. After skies turn sunny, temperatures today should get to the lower 80s, then cloudy tonight, while these scattered showers and thunderstorms develop during the evening. Some patchy fog in early Saturday. Lows tonight, mid-50s. High Saturday will be middle and upper 70s as skies are cloudy again. Rain showers and thunder a good bet with some heavier rains possible. Low Saturday night, low 50s with cloudy skies, brisk winds, leftover showers Sunday. Highs, low 70s. Meteorologist Don Watzel, KNEB.
5: Partly sunny around the area. Winds are light across the region right now. Current temperature readings at Legacy Co-op locations, 73 at Dalton, 70 at Bridgeport, 73 at Main Street Market and Torrington, 73 at Main Street Market at Scotts Bluff, 74 at Main Street Market at Kimball. Chadron 71, in Sydney at 74, North Platte 81, in Ogallala 78, partly sunny. It's 84 at McCook, Valentine at 70, 73 at Cheyenne, 73 at Wheatland. Again, around the region, winds are light at this hour. Barometric pressure at Scotts Bluff, 3014. Currently at KNEB, we have a temperature at 69 degrees. We'll check on news headlines here in a moment. Later, an update on ag and market information, a check of sports on the way too here in a few minutes.
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8: Thank you, Steve, and good morning. Creighton University's Rural Main Street Index fell back below growth neutral this month, with the regional survey of bank CEOs coming with a reading of 44.7 compared to 50.3 in August. Economist Ernie Goss says pessimism from higher fuel and fertilizer costs exceeded the optimism stemming from higher grain prices, according to bankers across the 10-state region. Goss says bankers reported farm and ranch land values have been holding up much better than ag income, with top buyers of properties being existing ag producers. However, ag equipment sales continue to lag, with that specific portion of the survey remaining below growth neutral for the 37th straight month. Nebraska RMI dropped further below growth neutral, down more than 4.5 points to 43.3 for the month, as trade data shows Nebraska's exports of ag goods and livestock were down $90.4 million, or 11.8% for the first 7 months of 2026, compared to the same time last year. This week, during his weekly press call with Nebraska media, U.S. Senator Pete Ricketts discussed efforts to combat suicide and mental health issues. Ricketts said both issues are among his top priorities, and he highlighted how Nebraska's success in lowering suicide rates can be a model for the rest of the country. He told reporters the nation is experiencing an epidemic of loneliness.
9: Research has linked loneliness to suicidal thoughts and behaviors. I introduced the Bipartisan Improving Measurements for Loneliness and Isolation Act to help combat this epidemic. Representative Mike Flood introduced the companion bill in the House. This bill would establish a working group that would help experts target the root causes of loneliness.
8: Ricketts said the goal is zero deaths from suicide, and until that goal is reached, he'll continue to fight to improve mental health and expand resources that help prevent someone from taking their own life. He encouraged Nebraskans to check on family, friends, and neighbors this month and every month, as loved ones should never have to face suicidal thoughts alone. Mitchell Mayor Paul Merle has pleaded no contest to misdemeanor theft by taking and hindering an audit of public accounts following a scathing state audit report released a year ago. 11 other charges, including theft and official misconduct, were dismissed under the plea deal. The theft charge stemmed from Merle using city-owned gravel and asphalt fillings for a client of his personal handyman business. Judge Leo Dobrovolny fined the 59-year-old $2,000 and ordered him to pay over $12,500 in restitution. No jail time was given. Under state law, Merle must now be removed from office, ending a term marked by four police chiefs, a city manager's resignation, and a council member who cited a history of communication breakdown. The City of Alliance is inviting the community to a reception next Tuesday honoring Fire Chief Troy Shoemaker for 18 years of service to the Alliance community. Shoemaker has been selected as Nebraska's new Assistant State Fire Marshal and will begin his new duties in Lincoln in October. He previously served with the Scottsbluff Fire Department before becoming Alliance Fire Chief, where officials say his leadership has helped guide both career and volunteer firefighters. The reception will be held on Tuesday, September 22nd from 4 to 6 at the Alliance Fire Hall. The community is invited to thank Shoemaker for his service and wish him well in his new role. Check out our Rural Radio Scottsbluff app presented by Regional West. 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
15: 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Grains are lower here at noon with heavy end-of-the-week profit-taking and a sharp reversal in the soybean meal contracts. Traders are anticipating an announcement from the president this afternoon regarding exports. The trade chatter today is around a potential ban on beef, diesel, and fertilizer exports in an effort to increase the domestic supply and influence the cost of those products. Cattle futures are lower today, also waiting for a cattle on feed report after the close this afternoon. Cash trade so far today has been quiet with no new bids or asking prices. So far, cash trade for the week has been steady with northern cattle trading around 350. December corn is down 3 3/4 at 526 3/4. March down 4 at 540 1/2. November soybeans down 17 3/4 at 1302. January down 18 1/4 at 1318 3/4. December Chicago wheat down 15 1/4 at 711 3/4. March down 15 at 728. December KC wheat down 13 at 781 1/2. March down 12 at 795. October soybean meal down 1560 at 353.10. October bean oil down 106 at 6762. October live cattle are down 17 at 215.47. December down 17 at 216.07. September feeders down 162 at 333.32. October down 150 at 322.87. October lean hogs down 70 at 78.20. 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
4: Market analysts warning of a double whammy as rumors around beef and fuel exports swirl for the Trump administration. I'm Alex Makovica with a check of today's Midday Ag News here on the Rural Radio Network. Good afternoon. Rumors of potential export restrictions are swirling through commodity markets today ahead of possible remarks from President Donald Trump coming up later this afternoon.
19: And I've seen a few inklings out there that there's been some talk that the president is going to talk about maybe banning beef exports out of the USA to try to curb the price or whatever. I don't know if that's actually going to happen. Haven't got any good confirmation on it, but I've heard that from several sources throughout the U.S.
4: That's livestock market analyst Kyle Bumstead here on the Rural Radio Network just earlier today, saying he's hearing from multiple sources that Trump could announce an action involving U.S. beef exports. As well, Mike Zuzalo of Global Commodity Analytics told the Rural Radio Network that the commodity trade has been hearing a separate set of rumors involving fuel exports.
20: in terms of immediate. I think that the prices would come down, but it would be, I think, highly likely led by the futures market. And in the case of diesel, especially with us running at about 96 to 98% capacity domestically in the refining side and us actually importing diesel and heating oil, I'm not sure it makes a lot of sense. And I think maybe that's why the president hasn't pulled the trigger.
21: And this all coming with a cattle on feed report later this afternoon. Growers looking to improve nitrogen efficiency have a new opportunity to help improve recommendations. Steve White has details from Husker Harvest Days.
22: Reducing costly inputs and protecting groundwater. Those are driving forces behind the push for better nitrogen management. Now the Corn Board teams up with Nebraska Extension to expand on-farm research. Adam Lisey with the University of Nebraska says they're looking for growers to collaborate, helping collect more data in more places as the university develops better nitrogen recommendations.
23: And trying to get all these different rates and fields to determine an economically optimal nitrogen rate that we can view after the season's over, after harvest is over. And this rate really takes into account yield, but then also our nitrogen cost per pound to determine that economically optimal rate.
22: Lisey says the partnership with the Nebraska Corn Board will provide a small payment plus technical support and prescriptions customized for your acres. Contact Nebraska Extension for more.
21: Thanks, Steve. Well, next week kicks off National Farm Safety and Health Week. Dan Neenan of the National Education Center for Ag Safety talks about the purpose and history behind the oldest continuous presidential proclamation.
24: FDR signed the first National Farm Safety and Health Proclamation way back in 1944. Agriculture is one of the most dangerous industries, so we're looking at getting the message out to the farming and to the rural community about what they can do to keep themselves safe. We're not looking at pushing regulations or anything like that. We just want to get the message out there about how they can farm safer.
21: The daily themes this year include things like equipment and rural roadway safety, health and wellness, and the generations of farming, with a new focus this year on cancer prevention. And finally, it's National Cheeseburger Day. Americans, we eat a lot of them. The Beef Checkoff estimates Americans consume roughly 50 billion burgers a year. That comes to about 3 per person per week. A cattle fact to tie it in, a 1,200-pound steer can yield about 490 pounds of usable beef. Turning that quarter into all ground patties, which you probably would not do, would make nearly 2,000 burgers. As for nutrition, it provides things like protein, iron, zinc, and vitamin B12. 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
26: A busy 2 months coming up for those involved in the preparation and transport of this year's U.S. Capitol Christmas tree. 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
27: It's coming off of the Salmon River Ranger District on the southern half of our forest. It's a grand fir. It's 80 foot tall.
26: And according to Heath Perrine of the U.S. Forest Service's Nez Perce Clearwater National Forest in Idaho,
27: I believe is the first time a grand fir has been selected as the nation's capital Christmas tree.
26: He notes the amount of effort since last winter in searching for what became the selected U.S. Capitol Christmas tree this year.
27: We did a rollout to the forest this winter, and we let people know that we were going to be providing the tree for 2026. And so we encouraged employees as part of their normal duties as they go out into the woods and do their normal work, if they saw a good candidate for a tree, to make note of it and submit it as a potential candidate. You're looking for a tree that's pretty on all angles. We were wanting to send a larger tree, so we were asking people to look for trees that were between 80 and 100 feet tall.
26: Pride adds there was not a set tree variety in mind for Idaho's gift to the nation.
27: We were encouraging lots of different candidates based on species. One really cool thing about the Nez Perce Clearwater National Forest is that we have a lot of diverse species across the forest. Our state tree, the Western White Pine, is abundant. Lots of fir options between Douglas fir, Grand fir, Subalpin fir. We were even entertaining Western Red Cedar. Through that process, we got about 40 potential candidates. And then the leadership for this project, we actually went out and looked at all of them and refined that to a much smaller list of 12.
26: Once finalists were selected, the architect of the Capitol paid a visit to the Gem State this past July.
27: And we took him to each of these 12 trees. And from there, he was able to make a selection for the best one to send.
26: With the tree selected, what's next? Collection of ornaments from Idaho that will adorn the Capitol Christmas tree and companion trees throughout federal offices in the nation's capital.
27: We're responsible for providing 10,000 ornaments. 6,500 of those are small and 3,500 of those are large. The amount of ornaments that have been coming in from our local communities, from just 4-H clubs and local youth clubs, Senior Citizen Center put together some.
26: The tour of the tree's home state will precede the cross-country trek, with arrival of the tree to the Capitol grounds scheduled for the week prior to Thanksgiving.
27: Harvest will be at the end of October, and then we'll be gently packaging it up, taking it out of the woods, and then from there, about the end of October, we will start our official whistle stop.
26: Set up a decoration of the tree that occurs for lighting ceremonies sometime after Thanksgiving. I'm Rod Bain reporting for the U.S. Department of Agriculture in Washington, D.C.
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2: Time to check sports this hour on the Rural Radio Network. I'm Chris Cottrell. An impressive 5-set victory with a reverse sweep last night as Cougar Volleyball comes back to beat Casper at Cougar Palace. WNCC wins it 19-25, 21-25, 25-21, 25-19, and 15-12. Annika Davison, a big part of the comeback last night. She had 13 kills over the final 3 sets, an impressive stretch for her. And Davison spoke with Mark Ryan after the win.
3: This is honestly massive. Like, we, throughout this season, we've been struggling on the first few sets of a game. And if you look at our record, we've gone to 5, like, so many times. Like, our last tournament, 3 out of 4 games, we went to 5 sets. And, you know, doing that much work, and then we lost a couple in the end, that's, like, really hard on us. So, and we just kept saying, like, we're going to build on this, we're going to build on this. So to finally see, like, all that work that we've been doing, like, pay off, and for us to keep fighting to the end, to stay aggressive, to stay positive, to stay, like, together and confident with each other, like, it's been really, really big for us.
2: Davison, the 13 kills. Kira Zalata, team high 17. Lee Sovard had 34 assists, and Reese Fleck led with 15 digs. The Cougars win their third straight match to get to 8-10. They'll be on the road tomorrow at Southeast Community College in Lincoln. Also for WNCC this weekend, both soccer teams are on the road. Doubleheader today at Trinidad State, and then tomorrow matches at Otero. High school football score from the region last night. Garden County, a winner Empire over Wallace, 42-16, a Class B score from back east. Gretna stays unbeaten. They knock off Elkhorn 10-7. What about our Friday night football games tonight? We've got the Scotts Bluff and Gearing games on our network stations. Scotts Bluff will kick off first. They play on the road in the Central Time Zone at Lexington. I'll be there with that one. Our Lexington broadcast team not in attendance tonight. I'll make the trip to Lex. Scotts Bluff and the Minutemen coverage at 5:30 on 107.3. The Trail kickoff at 6 o'clock Mountain Time. Gearing home for a matchup against Alliance. Alliance going for their third straight win. Gearing will look to bounce back after being shut out at home by Sydney last week. Gearing hosting Alliance tonight, and Jeff Kelly will have the broadcast on KMOR 93.3 with the pregame show at 6:30, kickoff at 7 o'clock. Elsewhere in high school football, Mitchell off their first loss of the season. They're on the road at 3-0 Grand Island Central Catholic. Bridgeport also lost for the first time last week. They'll host Hampton Heartland. Morrill going for three straight at winless Hay Springs. Hemmingford looks for a 4-0 start. They're home to play South Loop. Kimball off a loss to Hemmingford at 500 Baird. Trayton will be there to get the photo gallery for that game tonight. 3-0 Shadron at Valentine, a matchup of unbeaten. Sydney hosting Adams Central, and Gordon Rushville plays at St. Pat's. The Gearing at Scotts Bluff softball game from last night was postponed. It's been rescheduled for Monday, the 28th of this month. Scotts Bluff today on the road at Centura. Tomorrow they play at the GI Northwest Tournament. Gearing softball tomorrow in action at the North Platte Tournament. Volleyball this weekend, Gearing at the McCook Tourney tomorrow. Scotts Bluff the weekend off. Alliance hosting a big cross-country meet for teams today across the region. And tomorrow, Scotts Bluff hosting Gearing and Alliance in a tennis triangular. Volleyball tonight, number 1 Nebraska home for number 25 North Carolina. KDB coverage here at 5 and first serve at 6. That's the latest this hour from the sports desk. I'm Chris Cottrell.
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7: Good Friday afternoon, Scotts Bluff, western Nebraska, and eastern Wyoming. Clouds did break up to an extent in the overnight, but then the fog developed and got locally dense over the Nebraska Panhandle. As we get into the midday time frame, this fog continues to burn off, and the sunny skies that result should help result in some warmer temperatures, at least for today. But late afternoon, the clouds will increase once again, and as our open trough stretched from northern Nevada into Idaho slowly advances eastward, moisture and lift ahead of it will provide for more showers and scattered thunderstorms. For the weekend, we could see convective instability increase, leading to a chance at a few stronger storms. Brief heavier rains at times within this activity. Temperatures will cool throughout the weekend with skies mostly cloudy. The base of that trough will finally lift east out of the region through early Monday, allowing for clearing skies and some drier weather, at least for Monday and Monday night. We'll check out the rest of your forecast after this.
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7: Here's your weather forecast from the Platte Valley Bank Weather Center. After skies turn sunny, temperatures today should get to the lower 80s, then cloudy tonight, while these scattered showers and thunderstorms develop during the evening. Some patchy fog in early Saturday, lows tonight mid-50s. High Saturday will be middle and upper 70s as skies are cloudy again. Rain showers and thunder a good bet with some heavier rains possible. Low Saturday night, low 50s with cloudy skies, brisk winds, leftover shower Sunday. Highs, low 70s. Meteorologist Don Watzel, KNEB.
11: May get windier with any thunderstorms or any showers that kick up across the region later in the day and tonight. But for now, winds are relatively light across the region. And sky condition is at least partly sunny and Scott's Bluff and around the area. 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Click Weather, and then Weather in Your Neighborhood. Here at Scott's Bluff at our KNEB studio now, we have a temperature reading at 71 degrees. We'll get the latest in news headlines here in a moment.
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11: 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With that report, here is Dave Strang.
14: Thank you, Steve, and good morning. This week, during his weekly press call with Nebraska media, U.S. Senator Pete Ricketts discussed efforts to combat suicide and mental health issues. Ricketts said both issues are among his top priorities, and he highlighted how Nebraska's success in lowering suicide rates can be a model for the rest of the country. He told reporters the nation is experiencing an epidemic of loneliness.
15: Research has linked loneliness to suicidal thoughts and behaviors. I introduced the Bipartisan Improving Measurements for Loneliness and Isolation Act to help combat this epidemic. Representative Mike Flood introduced the companion bill in the House. This bill would establish a working group that would help experts target the root causes of loneliness.
14: Ricketts said the goal is zero deaths from suicide, and until that goal is reached, he'll continue to fight to improve mental health and expand resources that help prevent someone from taking their own life. He encouraged Nebraskans to check on family, friends, and neighbors this month and every month, as loved ones should never have to face suicidal thoughts alone. Creighton University's Rural Main Street Index fell back below growth neutral this month, with the regional survey of bank CEOs coming with a reading of 44.7 compared to 50.3 in August. Economist Ernie Goss says pessimism from higher fuel and fertilizer costs exceeded the optimism stemming from higher grain prices, according to bankers across the 10-state region. Goss says bankers reported farm and ranch land values have been holding up much better than ag income, with top buyers of properties being existing ag producers. However, ag equipment sales continue to lag, with that specific portion of the survey remaining below growth neutral for the 37th straight month. Nebraska RMI dropped further below growth neutral, down more than 4.5 points to 43.3 for the month, as trade data shows Nebraska's exports of ag goods and livestock were down $90.4 million, or 11.8% for the first 7 months of 2026, compared to the same time last year. Mitchell Mayor Paul Murrell has pleaded no contest to misdemeanor theft by taking and hindering an audit of public accounts following a scathing state audit report released a year ago. 11 other charges, including theft and official misconduct, were dismissed under the plea deal. The theft charge stemmed from Murrell using city-owned gravel and asphalt fillings for a client of his personal handyman business. Judge Leo Dobrovolny fined the 59-year-old $2,000 and ordered him to pay over $12,500 in restitution. No jail time was given. Under state law, Murrell must now be removed from office, ending a term marked by four police chiefs, a city manager's resignation, and a council member who cited a history of communication breakdown. The City of Alliance is inviting the community to a reception next Tuesday honoring Fire Chief Troy Shoemaker for 18 years of service to the Alliance community. Shoemaker has been selected as Nebraska's new Assistant State Fire Marshal and will begin his new duties in Lincoln in October. He previously served with the Scottsbluff Fire Department before becoming Alliance Fire Chief, where officials say his leadership has helped guide both career and volunteer firefighters. The reception will be held on Tuesday, September 22nd, from 4 to 6 at the Alliance Fire Hall. The community is invited to thank Shoemaker for his service and wish him well in his new role. Check out our Rural Radio Scottsbluff app presented by Regional West. You can get the latest news, weather, sports, closing, sign up for breaking news alerts, listen to all of our stations, watch KNEB.TV, and more. 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
18: 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December corn is down 3 cents at 527.5. March down 3 at 541.5. November soybeans down 15.25 at 1304.5. January down 15.75 at 1321.25. December Chicago wheat down 14.5 at 712.5. March down 14.5 at 728.5. October live cattle are up a dime at 215.75. December up 22 at 216.47. September feeders down 117 at 333.65. October down 117 at 323.25. October lean hogs down 80 at 78.10. December down 117 at 68.42. That's a look at your markets. 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
18: Welcome back for a look at your cash livestock trade. In the cash cattle trade, following yesterday's light business where dress cattle sold at mostly 350, which is steady with last week's weighted average, the cash cattle market is fairly quiet today. No bids are currently on the table, and it's likely the trade could be delayed until after today's cattle on feed report is released. Box beef prices are mixed, with choice down 82 at 371.33, select up $1.82 at 353.70, with a movement of 64.5 loads. Hog prices were unreported because of confidentiality on the morning hog report, but we can see pork cutouts totaled 157.5 loads, and pork cutout values are currently down 59 cents at 86.65. That's a look at your cash livestock business. 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
33: 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Joining us up in studio today, Randy Pryor. He serves as the chair of the Dan Gillespie Soil Health Fund. And today we are talking about the amazing work that you guys do, especially when it comes to grants and supporting the role that regenerative ag plays. So just start us off there and talk about the work that you guys do, Randy.
34: Well, when I retired as an extension educator in Saline County, I was asked
1: at about a similar time to be a volunteer for the Dan Gillespie Soil Health Fund through the Nebraska Community Foundation. And it's, as a volunteer, it's just been really fun and enjoyable to be a part of Dan Gillespie's goal when he retired was to continue with soil health and regenerative ag practices on his own farm, but he wasn't able to. He was diagnosed with ALS, and within a year he was gone. But his dream was to give $5,000 to a young farmer that would be enthusiastic about soil health and regenerative ag like him. The family matched it. His five daughters had all the memorials go in his name. We've had a lot of generous people give in his name, and even corporate donations with Cargill and Kellogg Corporation. That fund has grown to $170,000. So we're able to give grants from interest on that fund to worthy projects to youth, farmers, and educational events. And those grants are available twice a year, easy application, October 1 and March 1.
33: Well, let's talk about how you guys keep Dan's legacy alive and really his generosity and just thoughtfulness in this space. Talk about some of these standout examples.
1: Well, a good standout example would be the last year, the Battle Creek FFA students and a young farmer, Jeremy Grant, near Battle Creek. They applied for a Dan Gillespie grant and was awarded. And they used a rainfall infiltrator unit. It's kind of a mini rainfall simulation unit from Cornell. Technology's been out there. They studied and collected data on water infiltration in four different fields. And one of them was conventional tillage, corn-soybean rotation. Another one with alfalfa in the rotation. Another one, a long-term corn-soybean rotation with no-till farming. And then on Dan's farm, he had done cover crops with no-till farming on corn and soybeans for over a decade. And one of the wow moments that the students experienced with that infiltration machine, over an hour's time, they couldn't measure any runoff. And that machine was set at 10 to 12 inches infiltration per hour, a rainfall event that has never happened before. But it was set at that intensive rate for a purpose. So they learned in that field, water went down, but it also went out. And that was just because of tremendous soil health. You'd have to do a whole field measurement to really get the water infiltration that is occurring in that field. So that was a wow moment for them. And putting measurable data to what farmers have observed for quite a few years that are doing similar practices.
33: Yeah. That's just fantastic work and supporting the youth in that space as well. What are some other standout examples?
1: So last year, we granted $2,500 to a young farmer in the Wilbur Claytonia area that's doing organic farming. He was working with UNL Extension educators on a project to look at seeding rates on cereal rye cover crop to help with weed control. And doing in-season seeding in the corn versus after harvest. And they're still collecting data on that. And so, you know, it's out of the box. Sometimes a little bit of money helps with out of the box ideas. And so we're all about supporting soil health, regenerative ag ideas.
33: Excellent. Randy, what else is important to mention about this conversation that we haven't touched on?
1: Well, we need people to apply, whether it's an FFA organization, 4-H, whether it's farmers. And farmers can apply also for educational activities if they're going to go to a national meeting or to an event to learn how to be better stewards of the land. They can even apply for a grant that would be a scholarship-type application. But we need applications. And so October 1st is our cutoff date. simply Google Dan Gillespie Soil Health Fund. And there's an easy one-page grant application form to fill out. We look forward to that twice a year, October 1st cutoff and a March 1st cutoff. And right now we were able to grow these mini grants to $2,500 per application. And if youth are involved in a leadership role, maybe we can double that.
33: Just a real impact you guys are having on Nebraska Ag and beyond. Thank you so much, Randy, for coming in. We appreciate it.
1: Well, thank you.
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13: Good day, everyone. This is Scott Rhodes with the USDA Market News Service in St. Joseph, Missouri, with the noon livestock and grain market report for Friday, September the 18th. On Wednesday, negotiated cash trade was mostly light on moderate demand in Nebraska and the Western Corn Belt. In Nebraska and the Western Corn Belt, there were a few early dress purchases steady at 350, with a few up to 355. The Western Corn Belt had a few early live purchases that traded steady from 222 to 223, mostly at 220. Looking at formula purchases, the head count for yesterday was 38,100, with an average carcass weight of 958 and a weighted average net price of $358.33. Let's head on over and take a look at our boxed beef cutouts. The choice cutout is $371.33, down 82 cents for the day. The select, $353.70, up 182 for the day. This puts the choice select spread at $17.63. There has been 65 loads traded for the day so far, with 50 choice, 3 select, and 11 loads of trimmings and grindings. Looking at the cutter cow cutout, the current value dropped significantly to $275.66, down $56.95. For boneless processing beef, there has been 37 loads traded nationally. With the National Daily Pork Report, the morning movement totaled 158 loads. The carcass price is $86.68, and that is down 86 cents. On the National Daily Direct Hog Report, there was 471 negotiated sales. The base price range from 80 to 82, with the weighted average hog carcass at 81.77 and a 5-day rolling average at 84.14. Let's head over now and take a look at the futures from the Chicago Mercantile Exchange. Live cattle for October, down 12 at 215.52. December, up 7 at 216.32. February, down 10 at 217.17. Feeder cattle for September, down 52 at 334.30. October, down 65 at 323.72. November, down 62 at 318.02. Lean hogs for October, up 5 at 78.95. December, down 17 at 69.42. February, down 37 at 70.75. Let's head on over to our grains. Corn for December.

December, down 3.25 at 527.25. March, down 3.5 at 541. May, down 3 at 547.75. Soybeans for November, down 18.25 at 1301.5. January, down 18.25 at 1318.75. March, down 17.5 at 1328.25. Hard red winter wheat for December, down 12.5 at 782.

0: Red winter wheat for December down 12.5 at 782. March 11 down 11.75 at 795.25. May down 11.25 at 799.5. This has been a look at your midday market report for the USDA Market News Service in St. Joseph, Missouri. This has been Scott Rhodes.
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4: ABC News, I'm Wayne Cabot. Measles scare at a neonatal intensive care unit, the esteemed Children's Hospital of Philadelphia, giving antibodies now to infants and babies because of a probable exposure in a state that has seen the deaths of 4 unvaccinated patients, including 2 children. The state says it reached out to the CDC for help in America's worst measles outbreak in a quarter century. The highest diesel prices ever keep on climbing, forcing farmers like James Byrd in North Carolina to consider passing along costs to you.
5: I mean, it just makes our margin, profit margins, even thinner than what, I mean, it was already thin, but it's just as thin as a piece of paper.
4: Diesel averaging $6.45 a gallon at the worst time possible for people who are heating with oil this winter. In-person voting starts today for this year's midterms in Virginia, Minnesota, South Dakota, Idaho. Next week, Illinois, Michigan, Vermont, and in North Dakota. This is ABC News. That one holdout juror in the Lindsey Clancy murder case says, despite what people might have heard, he never doubted her guilt. He says she knew exactly what she was doing when she strangled her 3 children. He also believes she planned the killings based on the physical evidence and the key witnesses. ABC's Peter Haralambos says a hearing on possibly other charges being filed against the Massachusetts mom is set to take place in 11 days.
6: They're basically asking the judge to look at all the evidence and all the testimony in the case and come to his own conclusion that she's not guilty by reason of insanity, effectively, and basically make it so that there's no need for an additional trial. So we'll hear arguments about that motion. It's possible we even get a ruling from the judge.
4: A vehicle bomb has gone off at a mosque in northwest Pakistan, killing 21, among them police officers attending prayers. The World Food Program says more than 1 million people in South Sudan may lose access to food next month because of a massive shortfall in aid funding for humanitarian agencies. Wayne Cabot, ABC News.
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1: Good Friday afternoon, Scottsbluff, western Nebraska, and eastern Wyoming. Clouds did break up to an extent in the overnight, but then the fog developed and got locally dense over the Nebraska Panhandle. As we get into the midday time frame, this fog continues to burn off, and the sunny skies that result should help result in some warmer temperatures, at least for today. But late afternoon, the clouds will increase once again, and as our open trough stretched from northern Nevada into Idaho slowly advances eastward, moisture and lift ahead of it will provide for more showers and scattered thunderstorms. For the weekend, we could see convective instability increase, leading to a chance at a few stronger storms. Brief heavier rains at times within this activity. Temperatures will cool throughout the weekend with skies mostly cloudy. The base of that trough will finally lift east out of the region through early Monday, allowing for clearing skies and some drier weather, at least for Monday and Monday night. We'll check out the rest of your forecast after this.
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1: Here's your weather forecast from the Platte Valley Bank Weather Center. After skies turn sunny, temperatures today should get to the lower 80s, then cloudy tonight, while the scattered showers and thunderstorms develop during the evening. Some patchy fog in early Saturday, lows tonight mid-50s. High Saturday will be middle and upper 70s as skies are cloudy again. Rain showers and thunder a good bet with some heavier rains possible. Low Saturday night, low 50s with cloudy skies, brisk winds, leftover shower Sunday. Highs, low 70s. Meteorologist Don Watzel, KNEB.
4: Some sunshine across the area today at this hour. Winds are still fairly light across the region. Current temperature readings at the Legacy Co-op location, 77 at Dalton. It's up to 84 now at Main Street Market and Torrington, 73 at Bridgeport, 79 at Main Street Market Kimball, and 82 at Main Street Market and Scotts Bluff. 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Go to KNEB.com, click Weather, and then Weather in Your Neighborhood. Right now at KNEB, at our studio here at Scotts Bluff, we have a temperature reading at 78 degrees. We'll check on some news headlines here in a moment. Sports will be along a little bit later in this hour.
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6: Thank you, Steve. Good afternoon, everyone. A special education coordinator at Scottsbluff Public Schools is one of two honored by the University of Nebraska-Lincoln's College of Education and Human Sciences. Stacy Moore has been named a 2026 Frieda Batty Distinguished Educator Award winner. Established in 1986 by the family of a 1923 graduate of Nebraska's Teachers College and a longtime teacher in Ashland, Moore has dedicated more than three decades supporting students with disabilities, including service in her current role since 2013. Her contributions include creation of a peer para program, which allows students interested in education to serve as peer para educators for students with disabilities, a program that's been shared with educators across the state and beyond. The criteria for the award are excellence in teaching, coupled with recognition in other complementary education activities, such as counseling of students or initiation of student-oriented programs. The Gehring Public School Board this week received a report on the 2026-27 budget that will be finalized before the end of the month. During the presentation, Interim Superintendent Dr. Corey Knight discussed the impact of the $29.1 million spending plan, which will see the levy on property owners remaining at the same level that it has the prior 2 years. Knight says it's one part of their strategic plan looking not only at present needs, but those of the future.
7: We want to move from operating and into more investing and preparing for our future. So the $5 is so important for us to be able to do everything we need to do to ensure that we can do just that, move past operation and more towards investing and preparing for the future of Gehring Public Schools.
6: The district's projected overall revenue will push them past the lid imposed in state statute. So GPS will have representatives joining counterparts from Scottsbluff Public Schools in presenting their budgets for comment at the Truth in Taxation Pink Postcard Joint Public Hearing. That gathering is scheduled to take place Wednesday, September 23rd at the Commissioner's Meeting Room in the Scottsbluff County Administration Building in Gehring. Creighton University's Rural Main Street Index fell back below growth neutral this month, with the regional survey of bank CEOs coming in at a reading of 44.7 compared to 50.3 in August. Economist Ernie Goss says pessimism from higher fuel and fertilizer costs exceeded the optimism stemming from higher grain prices, that according to bankers across the 10-state region. Goss says bankers reported farm and ranch land values have been holding up much better than ag income, with top buyers of properties being existing ag producers. However, ag equipment sales continue to lag, with that specific portion of the survey remaining below growth neutral for the 37th straight month. Nebraska's RMI dropped further below growth neutral, down more than 4.5 points to 43.3 for the month, as trade data shows Nebraska's export of ag goods and livestock were down $90.4 million, or 11.8%, for the first 7 months of 2026 compared to the same time last year. Mitchell Mayor Paul Merle has pleaded no contest to misdemeanor theft by taking and hindering an audit of public accounts charge following a scathing state audit report released a year ago. 11 other charges, including theft and official misconduct, were dismissed under the plea deal. The theft charge stemmed from Merle using city-owned gravel and asphalt filings for a client of his personal handyman business. Judge Leo Dobrovolny fined the 59-year-old $2,000 and ordered him to pay over $12,500 in restitution to the city. No jail time or probation was given. Under state law, Merle is removed from office, ending a term marked by 4 different police chiefs, a city manager's resignation, and a council member who resigned, citing a history of communication breakdown. Dense fog may have played a factor in a Friday morning crash between Scottsbluff and Mitchell on Highway 26. Around 7:30 in the morning, first responders were called to a 4-vehicle crash near Cook Oil Road. The accident caused the eastbound portion of the highway to be closed through traffic. 2 white SUVs, a black crossover, and a gray pickup all had to be towed from the scene. The Nebraska State Patrol's Sheriff's Office, Mitchell Police Department, and Fire Department all assisted. No details yet on who was involved, the extent of injuries or damages, or how the accident occurred has been released at this time. The Nebraska Department of Transportation says 15 people lost their lives on the state's roadways during the month of August. 2 of the 11 vehicle occupants killed were not using seatbelts. 6 were restrained, and seatbelt use on the other 3 was unknown. 3 fatalities involved motorcyclists. 1 was a pedestrian, and 1 was driving an ATV. So far this year, 143 people have died in 130 fatal roadway crashes, equaling last year's pace, but down by 8 from the prior 4 years' average. Panhandle employers and 1 local leader were honored in the Fall Safety and Wellness Conference and Awards Luncheon in Gehring. Cirrus House received an honorable mention for building a foundation of employee wellness, including participation in walking challenges and workplace health initiatives. Shadron Hospital earned the Harvester Award, the program's top honor, recognizing nearly 20 years of employee wellness programs, health screenings, and partnerships with Panhandle Public Health District. Nicole Borosik, the district's wellness and prevention program manager, said together we're making strides in preventing chronic disease and improving access to wellness resources. Tara Sayaloon of Northwest Community Action Partnership received the 9th Annual Leading Light Award for inspiring wellness in her community. And Governor Jim Pillen will be among those presenting at the induction ceremony for Tom Osborne into the Nebraska Hall of Fame this afternoon. The event, which will include an unveiling of a bust, will begin at 3 p.m. in the Nebraska Capitol Rotunda. Osborne is well known to Nebraskans through his accomplishments as a football coach, mentor, congressman, and athletic director. During the past legislative session, lawmakers approved LB 596, a bill that paved the way for Osborne to become the first living person to be nominated and honored by the Nebraska Hall of Fame. The commission approved the nomination unanimously in July. Jim Rose, a radio commentator and former Husker broadcaster, will provide remarks, as will artist Matthew Plazek. Governor Pillen will present a proclamation. Don't forget to check out the Rural Radio Scottsbluff app presented by Regional West. 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
5: 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Grains are going to end the week sharply lower as we head into the Friday close. Funds have turned to sellers today with the biggest sales in the soy complex. It's estimated that a combined 20,000 contracts of beans, oil, and meal were sold today. Traders are anticipating an announcement from the president this afternoon regarding exports. The trade chatter today is around a potential ban on beef, diesel, and fertilizer exports in an effort to increase the domestic supply and influence the cost. We do also have a cattle on feed report that comes out this afternoon after the close. Estimates are for on feed on September 1st at 101.89% of a year ago, placements in August at 96.8, and marketings at 96.1%. December corn is down 3 1/4 at 527 1/4. March down 3 1/4 at 541 1/4. November soybeans down 16 3/4 at 1303. January down 17 1/4 at 1319 3/4. December Chicago wheat down 14 at 713. March down 13 3/4 at 729 1/4. December Kansas City wheat down 11 1/2 at 783. March down 10 1/2 at 796 1/2. October soybean meal down 15 at 353.60. October soybean oil down 112 at 67.56. October live cattle up 27 at 215.92. December up 37 at 216.62. September feeders down 125 at 333.57. October down 87 at 323.50. And October lean hogs down 80 at 78.10 here on the Rural Radio Network.
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5: 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It's time now to take a look at our closing livestock markets with David Erickson of Ag Optimus in Akron, Iowa. David, we saw some fairly choppy trade today. Tell me what you made of today's market.
9: Yeah, you know, overall, I would say that, I mean, if we take a look back at the week, we started off on a pretty strong note after the cash trade that we'd seen develop on Friday, and then we kind of set back, and we pulled back, and it was kind of a softer week overall. I haven't figured out what the numbers are overall on the week, but live cattle and feeder cattle are both definitely softer on the week. But I would say that we kind of pulled back right into an area of support that I think is going to be pretty important as we go to start next week. We pulled right into that 20-day moving average overall, so we're going to have to just wait and see where the market wants to go from here, and if we get below that level in a lot of these live cattle markets, or live cattle and feeder cattle, then we're going to have to pay attention and be a little cognizant of that. The cash market doesn't seem like it's a complete train wreck overall. Seems like the packer is still a little hungry for some numbers, and they're willing to pay up just a little bit. So we'll see if this is just kind of a one-off deal, and if who is trying to keep their thumb on it, and if they're going to continue that into next week, or if this is just kind of a one-week deal and we will rebound next week. But we'll go from there.
5: Well, thank you, David. That again is David Erickson of Ag Optimus joining us here on the Rural Radio Network.
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12: This is Big Red at the Net, an update on Nebraska volleyball. The number one Nebraska volleyball team swept in-state rival Creighton earlier this week with a 25-13, 25-15, 25-19 win. The Huskers did it in front of a program record indoor home crowd of over 15,405 at Pinnacle Bank Arena. Following the win, head coach Danny Busboom Kelly says there's always room for improvement.
13: Yeah, I think we have a lot of room to grow. That was not a pretty volleyball match. So, we can be happy. That's a great win for us. Obviously, a top 20 team, an in-state rival. But we got to continue to be hungry, and we got to want more from ourselves.
12: The Huskers now turn their attention to the Emeritus Players Challenge as the Huskers will take on a number 25 ranked North Carolina. The last time the Huskers and the Tar Heels met was back in 1996, where North Carolina picked up a 5-cent victory over the Big Red. First serve is set for 7 p.m. tonight from the John Cook Arena at the Bob DeVaney Sports Center. The Huskers will also take on Florida Gulf Coast University coming up on Sunday. First serve for that match is set for noon. And that's Big Red at the Nets. I'm Doug Ederson.
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16: Time to check afternoon sports here on the Rural Radio Network. I'm Chris Cottrell. We'll get to our football previews for tonight and the Husker preview for tomorrow. Right now, let's check those Scottsbluff and Gehring games that'll be on our network stations this evening. Scottsbluff kicking off first. They play on the road at Lexington. The Bearcats right now 3-0 and off a blowout win over York. Here's Coach Judd Hall on where his team's at through 3 weeks.
17: I think we're playing pretty good football right now. We still have a few games to go before we get into our district schedule, where we want to try and be playing our best football. But we like where our team's at right now as a coaching staff. Still room for improvement in all three phases of the game. But we're getting to where we need to be. I would say that.
16: For Lex, they got a week one win, but since have dropped games to Gehring and McCook. Lex head coach Jacob Harvey on what he admires most about Scott's Plus program year after year.
18: The buy-in, I think, is, you know, it's incredible. They just reload. Their standard is their standard. And, you know, Judd does just a tremendous job with those boys. You know, whether they have a huge team or, you know, they have a team that's a little more athletic or whatever. Their standard is what it is, and they are going to be physical. They're going to play their style of football, and you have to match that physicality.
16: Our Lexington broadcast team not in attendance tonight, so I'll make the trip to Lex for the Scottsbluff Minutemen game. 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The Trail, kickoff at 6 o'clock Mountain Time. Gehring home for an old-school Bulldog tussle with Alliance. The visiting Bulldogs are looking for their third straight win. Alliance coach T.D. Stein on what he sees from Gehring through three games.
19: Yeah, our guys are ready for this week. And, you know, when you play Gehring, there's always a little bit of added attitude and want to win. But Gehring has a solid team. I think their record, you know, 1-2 doesn't really show. They have some talented players, and I know they're playing a lot of young guys that don't have a ton of experience. So for us, that's something we're going to try to, you know, exploit a little bit.
16: Gehring will be looking to bounce back after they were shut out at home by Sydney last week. The Bulldogs hoping to get back to .500. Head coach Daniel Boyle on what it's going to take to do that tonight.
20: Well, two of the biggest things is we have to establish the line of scrimmage as an offense. If we can, you know, push their defensive line even a yard or two back, that's going to do numbers for us. And that should help our run game extensively. So we've got to do that, and we've got to take care of the football.
16: Gehring hosting Alliance tonight. Jeff Kelly with the broadcast on KMOR 93.3. Pregame show at 6:30. Kickoff at 7 o'clock. Elsewhere on the football schedule, Mitchell off their first loss of the season on the road at Grand Island Central Catholic. Bridgeport also lost for the first time last week. They'll host Hampton Heartland. Morrill goes for three straight at winless Hayes Springs. Hemmingford looking to start 4-0. They're at home to play South Loop. Kimball off a loss to Hemmingford at 2-2 Baird. Trayton will be there getting the photo gallery for that game tonight. 3-0 Shadron at Valentine. Matchup of unbeaten. Sydney hosting Adams Central and Gordon Rushville at St. Pat's. How about the Husker football game preview? Let's get that North Dakota game update now from Sean Callahan.
1: It's just been 2 weeks for this Nebraska football team, but so far so good. And newcomer defensive lineman Owen Stoudemire likes what he's seen so far.
21: I think the team is very cohesive as a whole. I think we all play together. The offense and defense, the way that we play off of each other, I think that's been something that has been known throughout camp, but it's kind of hard to really see that if you're not playing in a whole game. And I think that has been shown in the last two games, just the way that we kind of help each other and just work together. So,
1: however, veteran linebacker Owen Chambliss knows they'll have a tough challenge this week with Jerry Kaminsky in this North Dakota offense.
22: They're a really, really, really good team. The quarterback does a lot of really good things in terms of leading their team and extending plays out of the pocket.
1: The Huskers are currently a 24.5-point favorite for Saturday's game.
16: 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Husker volleyball hosting number 25 North Carolina tonight. KDB coverage here at 5, first serve at 6. Cougar volleyball tomorrow in Lincoln at Southeast. Cougar soccer on the road for matches this weekend. Women's and men's games at Trinidad State and Otero. That's the latest this hour from the Sports Desk on the Rural Radio Network. I'm Chris Cottrell.
23: And now, lend us your ears for an update from Nebraska Corn.
24: On this week's program, we're talking about an effort, again, to get good agriculture information into the hands of elementary students. And one way to do that is through the AgSac Lunch Program. Here to tell us about the program, Ginger Jelinek. She coordinates this program.
25: Yeah, thanks for having me. So, yes, we are a program that exists to help educate young people about the importance of agriculture. We essentially focus on the fourth grade classrooms across the state. And the reason for that is the fourth grade year is typically the year that many schools spend time focusing on Nebraska-specific curriculum, and they'll visit the state capitol for their annual field trip. So the Nebraska AgSac Lunch Program is a great supplemental learning opportunity that fits really well into their schedule for their field trip day. And we offer a presentation to them as well as a sack lunch. The presentation covers the importance of the ag industry in the state, and also just helps give them a really good overview about where their food comes from, gets them started to think about how the agriculture industry touches every aspect of their life.
24: Yeah, like you say, it's kind of cool, you know, while they're visiting the Capitol, sit on the lawn in the shadow of the Capitol there, and then start to talk about agriculture. Can you kind of you know, take me through the presentation, these college ambassadors, what do they try and emphasize with these fourth graders?
25: Sure. So the presentation is about 25 minutes. All of our ambassadors are ag majors. A lot of them are actually ag education majors. So great, deep passion for agriculture and wanting to educate people about the industry. They just learn about the important role that ag plays in our economy, as not only in Nebraska, but in the country in general. And then also just how it affects their everyday life, everything from where their food comes from, to the transportation that they take every day, to the clothes that they wear. They talk about the livestock industry as well as the crop industry in our state.
24: The 2025-26 school year, what sort of an impact did the AgSac Lunch Program have?
25: Yeah, so we were able to connect with a little over 110 schools from across the state last year, and totaling, I think it was around 5,300 students that we actually were able to connect with. And when you think about that, we're in our 17th year of the program. We've averaged a little over 5,000, you know, students each year. So we're well above 75,000 kiddos that we have been able to talk to and just introduce early on the importance of our industry and give them a positive concept of it.
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25: Absolutely. 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
24: AgSac Lunch Program is going once again in the 26-27 school year. Ginger Jelinek is the one who helps coordinate that program.
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26: Good Friday afternoon, Scott's Bluff, western Nebraska, and eastern Wyoming. Clouds did break up to an extent in the overnight, but then the fog developed and got locally dense over the Nebraska Panhandle. As we get into the midday time frame, this fog continues to burn off, and the sunny skies that result should help result in some warmer temperatures, at least for today. But late afternoon, the clouds will increase once again, and as our open trough stretched from northern Nevada into Idaho slowly advances eastward, moisture and lift ahead of it will provide for more showers and scattered thunderstorms. For the weekend, we could see convective instability increase, leading to a chance at a few stronger storms. Brief heavier rains at times within this activity. Temperatures will cool throughout the weekend with skies mostly cloudy. The base of that trough will finally lift east out of the region through early Monday, allowing for clearing skies and some drier weather, at least for Monday and Monday night. We'll check out the rest of your forecast after this.
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26: Here's your weather forecast from the Platte Valley Bank Weather Center. After skies turn sunny, temperatures today should get to the lower 80s, then cloudy tonight, while the scattered showers and thunderstorms develop during the evening. Some patchy fog in early Saturday. Lows tonight, mid-50s. High Saturday will be middle and upper 70s as skies are cloudy again. Rain showers and thunder a good bet with some heavier rains possible. Low Saturday night, low 50s with cloudy skies, brisk winds, leftover showers Sunday. Highs, low 70s. Meteorologist Don Watzel, KNEB.
4: Winds are light, sky partly sunny across the area. Temperature ratings at Legacy Co-op locations right now ranging from 91 at Main Street Market at Torrington, down to 75 degrees currently at the Bridgeport location. Shadron is 74, in Sydney 76, North Platte 83, McCook 85, it's sunny at Ogallala 80, Valentine partly cloudy 73, Grand Island 92, in Kearney 91 and sunny, and Lincoln right now sunny and 93. Barometric pressure at Scott's Bluff, 30.13 and falling. Again, the winds are light around the region right now. 51% humidity at Scott's Bluff. And the temperature now at KNEB at 79 degrees.
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7: Thank you, Steve. Good afternoon, everyone. A special education coordinator at Scotts Bluff Public Schools is one of two that have been honored by the University of Nebraska-Lincoln's College of Education and Human Sciences. Stacy Moore has been named as an honoree of a 2026 Frieda Batty Distinguished Educator Award, established in 1986 by the family of a 1923 graduate of Nebraska's Teachers College and longtime teacher in Ashland. Moore has dedicated more than three decades supporting students with disabilities, including service in her current role since 2013. Her contributions include creation of the Peer Para Program, which allows students interested in education to serve as a peer para educator for students with disabilities, a program that's been shared with educators across the state and beyond. The criteria for the award includes excellence in teaching, coupled with recognition in other complementary educational activities, such as counseling of students or initiation of student-oriented programs. The Gehring Public School Board this week received a report on the 2026 budget that will be finalized before the end of the month. During the presentation, Interim Superintendent Dr. Corey Knight discussed the impact of the $29.1 million spending plan, which will see the levy on property owners remaining at the same level that it has been the prior 2 years. Knight says the district's projected overall revenue will push them past the lid imposed in state statutes, and so GPS will have representatives joining counterparts from Scottsbluff Public Schools in presenting their budgets for comment at the Truth in Taxation Pink Postcard Joint Public Hearing.
5: I think it's really important for our community to know what we're planning to do with the dollars that they invest in our school district, and we just want to make sure that they understand that we're responsible for those funds. We know it, and we take it very seriously when we're accessing the funds.
7: Knight says in addition to the day-to-day operations, the spending proposal will also help the district address future investments in things like facilities and infrastructure, as well as putting together a 3 to 6 month reserve as requested by the Nebraska Department of Education to be able to respond proactively to future needs. The joint public hearing takes place Wednesday, September 23rd at the Commissioner's Meeting Room at the Scottsbluff County Administration Building in Gehring. Mitchell Mayor Paul Merle has pled no contest to a pair of criminal charges following a scathing report released by Nebraska State Auditor Mike Foley 12 months ago. This week, Merle was convicted of misdemeanor charges of theft by taking and hindering an audit of public accounts, and in exchange for no contest pleas, 11 other charges, including theft and official misconduct, were dismissed. The theft conviction was for taking city-owned gravel and asphalt filings and turning around to use them for a client of his personal business, the handyman. Under the terms of the plea deal, Merle will pay more than $12,500 in restitution to the city, and Judge Leo Dobrovolny sentenced him to a total of $2,000 in fines. However, no jail time or probation was handed down. Under Nebraska statute, the 59-year-old is removed from office for the conviction of a public offense that violates the oath of office. Merle's time in office has been punctuated by the resignation of a city manager with decades of experience in city government, 4 different police chiefs, and a council member resigning due to what she stated as a history of communication breakdown and a lack of professionalism. Dense fog may have played a factor in a Friday morning crash between Mitchell and Scotts Bluff on Highway 26. Around 7:30 Friday morning, first responders were called to a 4-vehicle crash near Cook Oil Road. The accident caused the eastbound portion of the highway to be closed to through traffic for some time after 2 white SUVs, a black crossover, and a gray pickup had collided and had to be towed from the scene. The Nebraska State Patrol, Scottsbluff County Sheriff's Office, Mitchell Police, and fire departments assisted. No details yet on who was involved, the extent of injuries, or how the accident happened. The Nebraska Department of Transportation says 15 people lost their lives on the state's roadways during the month of August. 2 of the 11 vehicle occupants killed were not using seatbelts. 6 were restrained, and seatbelt usage on the other 3 was unknown. 3 fatalities involved motorcyclists, 1 was a pedestrian, and 1 was driving an ATV. So far this year, 143 people have died in 130 fatal roadway crashes, equaling last year's pace, but down by 8 from the prior 4 years average. Creighton University's Rural Main Street Index fell back below growth neutral this month, with the regional survey of bank CEOs coming in with a reading of 44.7 compared to 50.3 in August. KNEB's Dave Strang has more.
8: Economist Ernie Goss says pessimism from higher fuel and fertilizer costs exceeded the optimism stemming from higher grain prices, according to bankers across the 10-state region. Goss says bankers reported farm and ranch land values have been holding up much better than ag income, with top buyers of properties being existing ag producers. However, ag equipment sales continue to lag, with that specific portion of the survey remaining below growth neutral for the 37th straight month. Nebraska RMI dropped further below growth neutral, down more than 4.5 points to 43.3 for the month, as trade data shows Nebraska's exports of ag goods and livestock were down $90.4 million, or 11.8% for the first 7 months of 2026, compared to the same time last year. Dave Strang, KNEB News.
7: And Governor Jim Pillen will present a proclamation during a ceremony today inducting Tom Osborne into the Nebraska Hall of Fame. The event, which will include the unveiling of a bust of Osborne, begins at 3 p.m. at the State Capitol Rotunda. During the last legislative session, lawmakers approved LB 596, a bill that paved the way for Osborne to become the first living person to be nominated and honored by the Hall of Fame. The commission approved the nomination unanimously in July. Don't miss our nightly KNEB.TV newscast featuring the latest news, weather, sports, and ag information presented by Platte Valley Companies. 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
10: 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Everybody there on their team is super knowledgeable. They know what we need when we need it. They're quick to get stuff delivered when we need it. It's just a group effort. 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It makes everybody's jobs easier and makes the project for the homeowner very painless. They have the knowledge for everything that you would need.
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24: Chad Moyer with you here on the Rural Radio Network. It is time for our Fridays in the Field segment. It's brought to you by FNBO, the Great Big Small Bank. We'll start today in the St. Edward area, where farmer Dave Merrill says late season tar spot has shown up quite a bit in his area.
28: The tar spot is probably about as bad as anywhere else in the state. Every cornfield has some level of tar spot. So we'll be looking at trying to get some corn combine as soon as possible before it goes down.
24: Because of that, is that going to impact your management plan and how you go about harvest?
28: Well, every year it always seems like you want to combine everything at the same time, you know, but this year it might be a case where we need to get some corn done early before it goes down, because I really don't want to have to deal with corn on the ground like that, you know. So it'll be a decision that it'll be made as the time comes, but it'll be a quick harvest and it'll be hard and fast.
24: Mm-hmm. How about soybeans? Are soybeans turning in your area? What does it look like?
28: Yeah, there's a lot of beans. There's a lot of different colors out there on the beans. Some of them are still green. Some of them are brown. So there's a lot of different beans. And I think that beans change so fast that we could see beans ready in a week or week and a half pretty easily.
24: Now moving east of St. Edward up into the Randolph area, catching up with Lucas Miller, who says they are between silage and earlage harvest right now.
29: There's some earlage that'll probably start next week. A lot of the silage is wrapped up. There's just a few beans that went out before this moisture came in. Had some people that desiccated some beans and combined. But other than that, not a big start on harvest. Similar situation. Once it dries up, there's probably a good 15-20% of the bean fields in the area that are going to be ready to go, and there'll be some wet corn that just will barely probably get started next week to the end of the week.
1: As it stands today, what do you feel like the yield potential is out there on corn and or soybeans? And maybe more importantly, has it changed at all from, you know, a month or 6 weeks ago?
29: Dryland, I think it's going to be good. I think it's going to be above APH. Our dryland last year was phenomenal. I don't think it's going to be phenomenal, but I think it's going to be really good. Irrigated, I had high hopes for, but really getting out and looking at the ears develop now and stuff like that, it just isn't quite as full as what we were last year. Hot nights during pollination wasn't disastrous, but it just took a little bit off the top. Not going to be a poor crop. It's just not going to be a home run either. It's just going to be a good irrigated crop. Soybeans, we're setting up to pack on some extra pods on, especially on the longer maturity beans in the area. So I do think that there could be some really good yields out there. All of that depends on when you can get the combine and get to it before the moisture goes away.
24: And finally, to southeast Nebraska, we catch up with Daryl Obermeyer, who says harvest is just starting to get underway in his area.
2: There has been some corn harvested. I started over the weekend, but we had about an inch of rain. But there have been some people harvesting the last week or two that had wet contracts. And so quite a few acres have already been delivered to the elevator through that program. On the negative side, it's been a fairly dry summer, and the third and fourth cutting alfalfa really hasn't amounted to very much. We've had some disappointing alfalfa yields, but from what I've heard so far of the corn yields, it's average or maybe a little better. I have some 2.3 soybeans. They look really good. They've dropped most of their leaves. I'll probably get those harvested sometime in September.
24: That is this week's Fridays in the Field segment. It's brought to you by FNBO, the great big small bank. Here on the Rural Radio Network, I'm Chad Moyer reporting.
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23: This is part two of a series of our discussion on termites, and today, Extension entomologist Jody Green will be talking about certain conditions to be aware of around your house that could be inviting to termites.
3: Termites are naturally beneficial insects because they break down the most abundant material in the world, which is cellulose. So rotting wood, anything that's made out of paper, anything plant material, that breaks down. And we need insects like carpenter ants or termites to break those down for us. So when we do discover them out in the yard, it's usually in a stump, in a rotting log, in landscape timbers that have broken down. And they are just generally decomposing this material. People worry, though, because they worry about their house. Their house is their investment and their buildings. So when that happens is maybe you're, you know, digging something up or turning over a log, and you'll see these white little soft-bodied insects just start moving around and disappearing really quickly. And that is actually okay that they're out in the yard. You want to consider how far it is from the structure and things that you want to protect, but that doesn't necessarily mean it's in the house. You'll see lots and lots of them. So these, at this stage, they don't have eyes. They're very soft bodies, so they'll dry out in the air. So they want to get hidden as quick as possible. But if you can dig them up, they are going to be, like we think of soil wood contact. So if you got anything like a deck that's right on the ground instead of, you know, with concrete posts and is elevated a little bit. So those are kind of things that you want to think about. But just because your neighbors have termites doesn't mean you have termites in your house. So the goal is protecting your home and investment. So, you know, the yard is one thing, your home is another thing. Ways you can prevent termites from infesting your home is to really think about your landscape and make sure the grade, the grade is the proper grading. So you want to have the water that comes down to flow away from the house. You also want to make sure your downspouts and your eaves trough are working correctly so that water isn't, you know, being held close to the house or dripping over. You want it to be taken away from the home. You don't want to have firewood or other wood to soil contact really close to the home. And another question I get is mulch. So mulch is not going to, you know, bring in termites or attract termites, but termites may be living under that mulch. And sometimes if you've got things that are breaking down, they may be there, may be a bridge. So what you want to do is make sure you can always see the foundation of your home. You never want your wood siding to go right into the mulch or go and hit the ground. You want to dig some of that away. And if you've got any water damaged windows or roof or any structural, you know, timbers that have moisture damage, you want to have those replaced because that is going to be attractive to termites. Termites are going to be more likely attracted and infest wood that's been damaged by water than dry, treated, intact wood. So many times when people are renovating, that's when they're going to see termites because they're going to be hidden behind the walls or, you know, things like that. And they can come through cracks in a garage or cement, basement. So you want to make sure to have any cellulose pulled up off the ground on shelves, things like that. Sometimes people even find them in cardboard boxes that they've been storing items in. They pick that up and they realize it's been eaten by termites.
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2: Good afternoon from the Gingrich Structures Market Desk. I'm Lacey Shippey with a look at your closing market numbers for today. December corn down 3 at 527 and a half, a high of 532 and 3 quarters, a low of 525 and a half. March down 3 at 541 and a half, a high of 546 and a half, a low of 539 and a half. November soybeans down 16 and a quarter at 1303 and a half, a high of 1322, a low of 13. January down 17 at 1320, a high of 1339, a low of 1317. December Chicago wheat down 12 and 3 quarters at 714 and a quarter, a high of 729, a low of 711 and a quarter. March down 13 at 730, a high of 745, a low of 727 and a half. December Kansas City wheat down 10 and 3 quarters at 783 and 3 quarters, a high of 797, a low of 779. March down 9 and 3 quarters at 797 and a quarter, a high of 809 and a half, a low of 792 and a half. October soybean meal down 14.10 at 354.60, a high of 369.40, a low of 352.40. October soybean oil down 98 at 67.70, a high of 68.70, a low of 67.47. October live cattle up 27 cents at 215.92, a high of 216.75, a low of 214.27. December up 37 at 216.62, a high of 217.50, a low of 214.62. September feeders down 125 at 333.57, a high of 335.50, a low of 332.82. October down 87 at 323.50, a high of 325.92, a low of 321.95. October lean hogs down 80 cents at 78.10, a high of 79.30, a low of 77.97. That's a check of your closing markets. 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

0: ABC News, I'm Wayne Cabot. Campaigning today for Republicans in Iowa, the Vice President, J.D. Vance, saying farmers are doing well thanks to exports under President Trump. He did not mention tariffs or the rise in gas and diesel. That state's Republican candidate for Senate, Ashley Hinton, skipped the event. Farmer R.H. Byrd Jr. grows wheat, corn, soybeans, and tobacco in Harnett County, North Carolina.
1: The diesel cost, I mean, a road diesel I noticed was $6.19 or $6.20 yesterday or something like that. And a year ago, it was probably $2.75 cheaper than that.
0: His neighbors across the Virginia state line began in-person voting today for the midterms, voting also in Minnesota, South Dakota, and Idaho. Pennsylvania now reporting 36 new measles cases since Wednesday, and just as troubling, a likely exposure inside Children's Hospital of Philadelphia, including the NICU. This is ABC News. The Department of Justice says today that a law that's been on the books for decades prohibiting licensed firearms dealers from selling handguns to 18 to 20-year-olds violates the Second Amendment. The top of President Trump's planned arch in D.C. would have an eternal flame, not the usual blinking red light that the FAA originally called for. Floodlight projectors would be pointed toward the arch to alert pilots to avoid that 25-story structure. As for the Kennedy Center, the wrecking ball threatened by the president cannot swing without 30 days' notice, that ruling by a federal judge. ABC's Karen Travers at the White House.
2: There was also a filing yesterday by the executive director of the Kennedy Center that said that the closure right now is temporary. It's for 7 days. And this is really for safety concerns, and they're going to look at this on a weekly basis. Tonight, there is a rally, a protest scheduled at the Kennedy Center. Organizers are going to try to do this to show support for this cultural arts institution.
0: I'm Wayne Cabot, ABC News.
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2: USDA releasing its latest cattle on feed report on Friday afternoon, showing the number of cattle on feed up 1% from a year ago. But the bigger number, maybe placements, down 9% nationwide and falling to the lowest August level since this series began back in 1996. Good afternoon to you on the Rural Radio Network. I'm Bryce Duskett. Joining me now to break down the report and what it means for the cattle market is livestock analyst Kyle Bumstead. Kyle, when you look at the cattle on feed report, what numbers jump out to you first?
3: The one that stood out the most, obviously, was that placement number. It came in lower than all the other market analysts and all the marketing analysts. And like you said, it's the lowest August placement here that we've seen in the series since 1996. Now, on feed, the estimate was 101.8, and it came in at 100.7. And a lot of folks are going to call it 101, whatever. Placements, they were estimated at 97.3%. They came in at 90.8%. Some will call it 91 for rough figuring. Marketings, they were estimated at 96.2%, and they came in at 96.7%. And when we look at the weight run down here, every class is down year to year, but the cattle that did move in August were the big ones. Obviously, they're looking at that board crush, and they're looking at the quick turnaround here. It doesn't take near as much weight to put, or doesn't take near as much time to put the weight on here. So they're reaching for heavy feeders and the quick turns here. So looking at things here, we're running, like you said, smallest cow herd in 75 years, record low cattle coming in the front door, and the feed yards are still holding out more than a year ago. Tight cattle does not necessarily mean tight beef. What it means for us basically is the packer got his margin back here this month. It pulled cattle a touch harder than the trade expected, so this wall of heavy cattle out front isn't going anywhere just yet, but the supply behind that wall is supposed to be getting thinner with every report that we've seen.
2: That's livestock analyst Kyle Bumstead joining us on the Rural Radio Network.
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10: Here's your weather forecast from the Platte Valley Bank Weather Center. After skies turn sunny, temperatures today should get to the lower 80s, then cloudy tonight. While these scattered showers and thunderstorms develop during the evening. Some patchy fog in early Saturday. Lows tonight, mid-50s. High Saturday will be middle and upper 70s as skies are cloudy again. Rain showers and thunder a good bet with some heavier rains possible. Low Saturday night, low 50s with cloudy skies, brisk winds, leftover showers Sunday. Highs, low 70s. Meteorologist Don Watzel, KNEB.
11: 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Alex, welcome to the show.
12: Thank you, Dr. Lowy and Mr. Kamel. Appreciate you taking the call.
11: Absolutely. What's going on?
12: My wife and I have completed steps, baby steps 1 through 3. We're on step 4, or close to finishing up step 4. We're getting close to that 15%. But we bought a new build home about a year ago. It was obviously quite a bit of money. But currently we're doing pretty decent, even though our monthly payment is pretty high. And we're saving quite a bit, and we have a lot in savings. And I'm just kind of trying to figure out where to go from here.
11: Cool. Okay, so you are close to investing 15%. What's the hold up there? What's the timeline to get to 15%?
12: Nothing. It's just a matter of adjustment. I'm about probably at 14%, and my wife's about at 12%. And we just got a lot going on in the mind because there's some family planning that's going on, and we've been keeping that in mind. But yeah, we're close to bumping it up to the full 15.
11: Okay. So once you're at 15%, you dial that in. You said you don't have kids yet. You're looking to start a family?
12: We're probably looking to have one here in the next year or two.
11: Okay, great. So we can pause on baby step 5. We can skip that for now, which then puts us at baby step 6. So anything beyond the 15% going to investing, any extra margin, we can throw some of that at the principal on that mortgage.
12: Understood.
11: What's the left on the mortgage?
12: We just bought it, so it's about $705,000.
11: Is the mortgage?
12: Okay. Yes.
11: What's the payment?
12: The payment, our total housing cost, that's including the insurance and the HOA fees, is about $5,800 a month.
11: $5,800, okay. And then what do you guys take home after taxes?
12: It's $10,003.
11: Okay, so $10,003?
12: Yes.
11: So you're talking over half of your take-home pay is taken up by this mortgage?
12: Yes, it's about 56%.
11: That's up there.
13: That makes
11: that's
13: me nervous for you, brother.
12: Yeah, yeah. Well, I would say we're saving actually about $2,100 a month. We're really good with our expenses and our going. I may have omitted this, but our savings is pretty high. We're at about $97,000 in savings right now, so we're well above that $6,000. It is in high yield savings account, but we're past that 6 month of expenses.
11: And that's great. I'm glad. And you guys have no consumer debt?
12: No, yeah. I pay off my student loans very quickly. She was fortunate not to have any student loans, so I was pretty aggressive about mine paying them off in like 3 years after I graduated.
11: Okay. So the issue I'm seeing here is that high-yield savings account, while it's awesome to have $97,000, doesn't fix the ongoing issue that half of your take-home pay is disappearing into that mortgage.
12: Mm-hmm.
11: Because you're not going to dip into your high-yield savings to try to keep the mortgage afloat.
12: Correct.
11: That's not going to work. So we're going to have to look at the overall picture to see, is the income going to go up anytime in the future? Because what happens, let's say you guys have a baby and she wants to stay home, or she keeps working, daycare is $2,500 in San Diego.
13: Or there's an extended NICU stay, or she's got to be on bed rest for 4 months. Like that's one of those things that's out there that we say, that's one of the reasons why, and I know it's so frustrating for everybody, especially with how high housing prices are, is to keep it at 25% just because you never know what's coming down the road towards you, right?
12: Right, yeah. Yeah, I'd say my income, or both of our works are pretty stable. She's a nurse, and I'm actually working in higher education at a four-year university here in San Diego. Okay. My pay bumps, my shovel getting bigger is not as fast as hers. She's getting pretty substantial increases in pay, but yeah.
11: Okay, so what I'm trying to show you is that you've limited your options by making this home purchase because both of you have to keep working and you have to make way more than you are now. So that's an imperative mm-hmm. if you're going to stay in the home long term. Now, if you're going to decide we're willing to sell in a year or two when the baby's here and we got this daycare cost and things are tight, then that's another story. But for now, you're going to try to get to 15% and just sock away money. And if and when you guys are pregnant, then we can pause and save up some money. You already have $97,000, so there's really no need to go to stork mode, as we call it. You guys are in a good spot there.

0: Hinton today skipped a home state event featuring Vice President J.D. Vance. Pennsylvania reporting 36 more measles cases and a likely exposure inside Children's Hospital. This is ABC News. ABC Sherry Preston says Berkshire Hathaway's Warren Buffett has nothing but good things to say about his successor.
1: The so-called Oracle of Omaha has turned the reins of the $1 trillion conglomerate over to successor Greg Abel. Did that at the beginning of the year. Now he's turning over the chairmanship of Berkshire Hathaway to his son, Howard. Warren Buffett says in a letter to shareholders that 60-plus years in, I still have the best job in the world. Going forward, the statement says Greg runs the company, Howard will guard its culture and balance, and both are worth more than anything on our balance sheet.
0: After Buffett's announcement, Berkshire Hathaway shares closed lower today. What's new, pussycat? How about the first new feline species discovered in more than 100 years? Scientists finding this new cat is wildcat in Bolivia in the cloud forest. Weighs about 3 pounds, about the size of most kittens, has a distinctive spotted pelt. A man had been keeping it as a pet, but realized after a while that that wasn't the best idea. Wayne Cabot, ABC News.
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0: Yeah.
12: Here's your weather forecast from the Platte Valley Bank Weather Center. After skies turn sunny, temperatures today should get to the lower 80s, then cloudy tonight. Widely scattered showers and thunderstorms develop during the evening. Some patchy fog in early Saturday. Lows tonight, mid-50s.

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2: 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Cash cattle country here, first of all. Looks as though movement was somewhat light. Call it light to moderate. Just northern cattle have traded as of late in the afternoon here. Northern dressed cattle, 350 for the most part, steady with last week. So far, no southern live trade has been indicated. Nebraska moved another 3,300 head today, bringing the weekly total to 26,800. Additional sales for 221 to 222 and a half, and that's on a live basis, dressed 348 to 355, very similar to earlier in the week. Iowa movement today, about 1,200, 19,500 for the weekly's total. Additional sales today, 220 on a live basis up to 222, dressed business 346, but again they had some sales 350 to 355 earlier in the week as well. Box beef cutouts today were mixed. Choice down 21, 371.94. 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Choice select spread $18.68. Total load count today was 86. Over in the hog trade, Iowa, Minnesota, Western Corn Belt, not enough data for a print. They did put out a national number, 81.76. No comparison because of confidentiality in the prior session. Pork cutouts, loins down 56, bellies up 495, hams 281 lower, ribs were up 22. Overall carcass value 56 down at 86.98. Total load count today was 227. At the terminals, barrels and yields steady at 60, sows steady to end the week at 54 to 60. 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
9: Here's your weather forecast from the Platte Valley Bank Weather Center. After skies turn sunny, temperatures today should get to the lower 80s, then cloudy tonight. Widely scattered showers and thunderstorms develop during the evening. Some patchy fog in early Saturday. Lows tonight mid-50s. High Saturday will be middle and upper 70s as skies are cloudy again. Rain showers and thunder a good bet with some heavier rains possible. Low Saturday night, low 50s with cloudy skies, brisk winds, leftover shower Sunday. Highs, low 70s. Meteorologist Don Watzel, KNEB.
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11: Hello.
10: Hey, how can we help?
11: I'm 56 years old, and I'm currently separated after my husband left of 24 years.
10: Oh,
11: he left
10: I'm
11: in
10: sorry.
11: January. And I'm looking for some help or advice because I was a stay-at-home mom for four kids and supported my husband and his career. I took care of other family members, my grandparents, my dad, my mom. I have no Social Security points. I have no job history to speak of. I do have some health issues. And I'm kind of in limbo right now. He left in January, and there's been no separation agreement or anything done yet. And I feel like he's kind of trying to, for months, I felt like he played me that he was going to come back. And then a couple of weeks ago, he told me he wasn't coming back and that he'd been seeing somebody and that he wanted us to get a separation agreement written up. And the cheapest way for us to do that was to sit down and agree to everything ourselves and just have a lawyer write it up.
12: Hey,
11: and
12: Kathy,
11: he thought
12: Kathy,
11: we could have, yes.
12: I'm not doing, so when somebody leaves another person, whether in a business arrangement or in a marriage, when somebody says this marriage is over, this business is over, we now, partnerships now enter into a business transaction.
11: Correct.
12: And that's what you are in. And I don't do business with dishonest liars.
11: Right.
12: And so the most unwise thing you could do is have a man who has no character, who lied to your face over months and years, who then says, I want to sit down at a table with you and we'll come up with an agreement and somebody will stamp it for us because it's going to be cheaper for me. No chance, no way, no how.
11: Yeah.
10: So you need your own attorney that's fighting for you.
12: You go get an attorney.
11: Well, I went to an attorney. I borrowed $300 from my son to go to an attorney. And I went to him and it was before I found a lot of stuff out, but, he sat down and did the basics and didn't look great for me, but, you know, he said what it was and I went on about my business. And recently I got in touch with legal aid here and they told me they couldn't really help me.
12: Okay. So why did you say it didn't look good for you?
11: Well, I'm currently in our home and, we have about $400,000 in equity in this home.
12: Okay.
11: Out of that $400,000 in equity, about $225,000 of it was from my parents' home that was sold and put into this house for a down payment because my mom also moved in with us at that time.
12: Okay.
11: So I could help take care of her. She's here. I'm here. He left the home. He's been paying the bills somewhat because obviously maintaining two homes when you haven't been financially honest and whatnot, there's been issues and a couple times there's,
12: but let me interrupt here because we have limited time and I want to make sure I am pretty clear here. Part of you metabolizing the divorce is coming to grips with, I'm probably going to have to sell this house.
11: Yeah.
12: Me and my mom are going to have to move possibly to a two-bedroom apartment for a season.
11: Okay.
12: I'm going to demand via my attorney half of the retirement accounts this my ex has, any other secret accounts he has. And by the way, you can tell him all of that stuff is in discovery. All the secret accounts, all that stuff gets put out on paper. How long you've been having affairs, who with who, all of that stuff gets laid out. And if he comes back and says, I'll give you a 70%, you can have the house, you can have all this, great. He might give you the house, and you still have to sell it because you can't make the mortgage payments.
11: Yeah.
12: And but it's recognizing most folks, especially once you get blindsided into a divorce like you're in, they recognize the marriage is over, and all the grief and all the heartbreak and all of the relational mess that is, but they want to keep everything else the same. I want to keep in the same house, the same car, and the same life, and the same cell phone plan, and the same every. And it's those who can exhale and say everything is different now. That's one that can then look at a clean slate and say, okay, here's how much money I actually have. I'm 56, and I got to go get a job today. And it shouldn't be
11: that's
12: that way.
11: Part of the problem.
12: But that's where I'm at.
11: That's part.
10: So, what are the health issues that are keeping you from working?
11: So I have some immune deficiency issues, and I get sick very often, and I have chronic diarrhea. There's lots of things. My doctor suggested that I go ahead and try to get on disability, and when I talked with them, with him paying the bills here and even after, once I'm getting alimony, the only thing I'd qualify for is SSI, and they said that I would qualify for the disability part but not the financial part.
12: Okay.
11: So I wouldn't be able to get that. And I tried to work, and I got sick a lot, which poses a problem. Mm-hmm. You know, obviously stress doesn't help it.
12: And sure.
11: I'm hoping that, you know, that'll get better. But I'm worried about my health insurance. I'm worried about just surviving. You know, he makes about $115K a year, maybe $120K with his bonuses and raises. But his 401K, he pretty much wiped out during the pandemic to take care of some other things, and when he lost his job, he started rebuilding it, and it's not much there. I mean, I had no idea how bad we were financially.
12: Sure.
11: And that was my stupidity. I take full responsibility for that. I trusted him.
12: Yeah.
10: Do you guys have any debt?
11: We have debt. There's credit cards, some that I didn't know about. There's two parent plus loans. There's a car payment. He actually owes about $6,000 on a utility bill that I didn't know about.
10: On your house?
11: At some point, on my house. And at one point, he had that bill sent somewhere else because it was late and didn't want me to see it, I guess, and forgot about it. And this is a small water company where we live, sure. Privately owned for our neighborhood. And so he worked something out with the guy at some point. When I did find out about it, I just lost it. And
12: okay, but hold on. Let's do this, Kathy. Let's do this. Let's give those type of what happened to a lawyer and let him dig through that stuff.
11: Yeah.
12: Because it's distracting you from this one terrifying question. What am I going to do now?
11: Yeah.
12: And I want all of your energy focused on what can you do? What are you going to do? It might be I have to make some hard phone calls to my kids because I can't work, and it's going to take 4 months for me to go through the SSI process. And like, but it's you saying this stuff all happened. He should have been doing this. He's been doing this for years. Yada, yada. Cool. Attorney, go to war on my behalf and get whatever you can. And here I am now. What am I going to do now? Is there an online job I can get just at my house for a year?
11: That's what I'm trying to do, yeah.
12: Right. So
11: I've networked. I have a huge network, and I've reached out to everybody, and I'm working on that now.
12: Good.
11: I've been putting applications in for months.
12: Good.
11: Trying to find a work-from-home job because that I could do some of that, you know.
12: Excellent, excellent.
11: And I want to, but I'm also, you know, I'm worried about my mom. She lives with me. I can't, you know, I've got to make sure she's okay.
13: And
11: with
13: all the
11: me.
13: Kids are out of the house.
11: All the kids are out of the house.
12: Does she have? Is she eligible for Medicaid?
11: She is getting her retirement and my dad's widow's benefits from my dad's job.
12: Okay.
13: Until we know what's next and how this dust settles, it's going to be hard to make a financial plan. So your goal should just be to sock away as much money as possible, get by for now, and try to clear the decks and have the best financial outcome for you so that you're not carrying a load.
12: Sit down
13: that
12: with
13: you
12: the
13: can't
12: lawyer.
13: Carry.
12: Sit down with the lawyer ASAP and say it's time to buckle up because we're going to war.

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9: Falls.

0: A few hours before getting darted by animal control, the whole situation had neighbors on edge as they were being told to stay in their homes. Speaking of cats, scientists say they have found a new type of wildcat, and it could be the first living feline species discovered in more than 100 years.
1: It's not a lion or a tiger, but it is a new kind of feline. Scientists have unveiled what they believe could be the first new living feline species in over a century. The Leopardus tilcayo is a small cat native to Bolivia's cloud forests. It weighs around 3 pounds, about the size of most kittens, and has a distinctive spotted pelt similar to a larger leopard. A man had been keeping it, but as it grew, realized he didn't have a house cat. He actually had something completely different. Sherry Preston, ABC News.
0: Meta facing a lawsuit by people who say that their intimate moments were recorded by the new smart glasses. Wayne Cabot, ABC News.
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0: hear more, visit dan.democrat. 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
1: Good Friday afternoon, Scotts Bluff, western Nebraska, and eastern Wyoming. Skies have been slowly filling in with some cloud cover streaming in from the southwest. And as we look further south along the Colorado Front Range and especially the Palmer Divide, a few isolated showers and thunderstorms are starting to get going. With our southwest flow being driven by a trough of low pressure opening up and rotating through Idaho and Nevada, showers and scattered thunder will drift over the panhandle and could set the stage for some wet, potentially soggy conditions this final weekend of summer. Initially, the storms should be widely scattered, but as that moisture deepens and the lift increases with convective instability Saturday, could be looking at a marginal risk for stronger, even maybe severe storms producing gusty winds. As the base of the trough moves overhead Sunday into Monday, showers will continue and become widely scattered even into Monday morning, but eventually, by Monday afternoon, should see a little more sunshine across the region.
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0: Weather Center finishing up our Friday with temperatures upper 70s to mid 80s with increasing clouds, scattered rain showers and thunderstorms tonight, lows into the upper 50s. Mid 70s Saturday, increased clouds again, afternoon and evening showers and storms, a good bet, some stronger ones possible with heavier rains, lows low 50s. Saturday night, Sunday cloudy, leftover showers during the day and evening, highs upper 60s, lows low 50s. Meteorologist Don Watzel on KNEB.
1: Temperature readings now at the Legacy Co-op locations, 90 at Main Street Market, Scotts Bluff, 84 at Bridgeport, Main Street Market, Torrington, reporting 96 degrees, 82 at Dalton, and 84 at Main Street Market at Kimball. Throughout the day, the winds have been generally light. Skies have been at least partly sunny around most areas. There are showers and some thunderstorms developing in areas of eastern Wyoming, across parts of Natrona and northern Albany, portions of Carbon and Converse County. That activity is moving closer to the Panhandle, could be affecting areas of the Panhandle with some showers and thunderstorms a little bit later on in the evening. Temperature now at Chadron, 85, 82 at Sydney, North Platte, 87, Lexington, 89, McCook, sunny and 90, it's sunny at Ogallala in 87, Valentine, 78, Thedford, sunny in 81, Grand Island, 93, in Kearney, sunny, 94 degrees, Lincoln and Omaha, both sunny and both reporting 95 temperatures. In those areas of the state are a little bit hotter than what we're seeing around the Panhandle. Falling barometric pressure at Scotts Bluff at 30.04, breeze just a little bit less than 10 miles an hour with 27% humidity now at Scotts Bluff. And currently at KNEB, a temperature reading here at 87 degrees. For more weather information anytime, check KNEB.com. And when you're on the homepage, click on weather and check weather in your neighborhood for webcams and weather conditions for Legacy Co-op locations around the area.
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4: Thank you, Steve. Good afternoon, everyone. Legendary Husker football coach and former Nebraska Congressman Tom Osborne is now officially a member of the Nebraska Hall of Fame. Osborne was inducted into the elite group Friday afternoon during a ceremony held in the rotunda of the Nebraska State Capitol Building. Such an honor had previously required an honoree to be inducted posthumously. However, state lawmakers approved LB 596 earlier this year, paving the way for Osborne to become the first living person to be so nominated and honored. The commission that oversees the process approved the nomination unanimously in July. A special education coordinator at Scottsville Public Schools is one of two honored by the University of Nebraska-Lincoln's College of Education and Human Sciences. Stacy Moore has been named a 2026 Frieda Batty Distinguished Educator Award winner, established in 1986 by the family of a 1923 graduate of Nebraska's Teachers College and longtime teacher in Ashland. Moore has dedicated more than three decades supporting students with disabilities, including service in her current role since 2013. Her contributions include creation of a peer para program, which allows students interested in education to serve as peer para educators for students with disabilities, a program that's been shared with educators across the state and beyond. The criteria for the award are excellence in teaching, coupled with recognition in other complementary education activities, such as counseling of students or initiation of student-oriented programs. The Gehring Public School Board this week received a report on the 2026-27 budget that will be finalized before the end of the month. During the presentation, Interim Superintendent Dr. Corey Knight discussed the impact of the $29.1 million spending plan, which will see the levy on property owners remaining at the same level that it has the prior 2 years. Knight says it's one part of their strategic plan looking not only at present needs, but those of the future.
5: We want to move from operating and into more investing and preparing for our future. So the $5 is so important for us to be able to do everything we need to do to ensure that we can do just that, move past operation and more towards investing and preparing for the future of Gehring Public Schools.
4: The district's projected overall revenue will push them past the lid imposed in state statute. So GPS will have representatives joining counterparts from Scottsbluff Public Schools in presenting their budgets for comment at the Truth in Taxation Pink Postcard Joint Public Hearing. That gathering is scheduled to take place Wednesday, September 23rd at the Commissioner's Meeting Room in the Scottsbluff County Administration Building in Gehring. Creighton University's Rural Main Street Index fell back below growth neutral this month, with the regional survey of bank CEOs coming in at a reading of 44.7 compared to 50.3 in August. Economist Ernie Goss says pessimism from higher fuel and fertilizer costs exceeded the optimism stemming from higher grain prices, that according to bankers across the 10-state region. Goss says bankers reported farm and ranch land values have been holding up much better than ag income, with top buyers of properties being existing ag producers. However, ag equipment sales continue to lag, with that specific portion of the survey remaining below growth neutral for the 37th straight month. Nebraska's RMI dropped further below growth neutral, down more than 4.5 points to 43.3 for the month, as trade data shows Nebraska's export of ag goods and livestock were down $90.4 million, or 11.8%, for the first 7 months of 2026 compared to the same time last year. Mitchell Mayor Paul Merle has pleaded no contest to misdemeanor theft by taking and hindering an audit of public accounts charge following a scathing state audit report released a year ago. 11 other charges, including theft and official misconduct, were dismissed under the plea deal. The theft charge stemmed from Merle using city-owned gravel and asphalt filings for a client of his personal handyman business. Judge Leo Dobrovolny fined the 59-year-old $2,000 and ordered him to pay over $12,500 in restitution to the city. No jail time or probation was given. Under state law, Merle is removed from office, ending a term marked by four different police chiefs, a city manager's resignation, and a council member who resigned, citing a history of communication breakdown. Dense fog may have played a factor in a Friday morning crash between Scottsbluff and Mitchell on Highway 26. Around 7:30 in the morning, first responders were called to a four-vehicle crash near Cook Oil Road. The accident caused the eastbound portion of the highway to be closed through traffic. Two white SUVs, a black crossover, and a gray pickup all had to be towed from the scene. The Nebraska State Patrol, Sheriff's Office, Mitchell Police Department, and Fire Department all assisted. No details yet on who was involved, the extent of injuries or damages, or how the accident occurred has been released at this time. The Nebraska Department of Transportation says 15 people lost their lives on the state's roadways during the month of August. Two of the 11 vehicle occupants killed were not using seatbelts. Six were restrained, and seatbelt use on the other three was unknown. Three fatalities involved motorcyclists. One was a pedestrian, and one was driving an ATV. So far this year, 143 people have died in 130 fatal roadway crashes, equaling last year's pace, but down by 8 from the prior 4 years' average. Panhandle employers and one local leader were honored in the Fall Safety and Wellness Conference and Awards Luncheon in Gehring. Sarah's House received an honorable mention for building a foundation of employee wellness, including participation in walking challenges and workplace health initiatives. Shadron Hospital earned the Harvester Award, the program's top honor, recognizing nearly 20 years of employee wellness programs, health screenings, and partnerships with Panhandle Public Health District. Nicole Borosik, the district's wellness and prevention program manager, said together we're making strides in preventing chronic disease and improving access to wellness resources. Tara Sayaloon of Northwest Community Action Partnership received the 9th Annual Leading Light Award for inspiring wellness in her community. Don't forget to add the KNEB Storm Center weather app to your smartphone or tablet. 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
9: Playing hooky has its benefits sometimes. This is The Good Life. I'm Lacey Shippey. Our house has been full of farm show talk the last 2 days. In the weeks leading up to Husker Harvest Days, my oldest son kept dropping not-so-subtle hints that he would like to go. The trouble is that with school in the way, going to the farm show meant he'd be missing class. For a kid that struggles with their reading, writing, and arithmetic, that might actually have been a decent reason for missing out on such a big event. But this little man is pretty sharp, and he's never had too much trouble keeping up with what they're teaching him. So I wasn't too worried about a couple of days in a different type of classroom, one with acres full of farm equipment and technology and people who could teach him all about it. I've always been one who advises my kids to do as I say and not as I do, but in this case, I had to pull some of my own childhood memories up to justify to my husband why he could miss just 2 little days of school. As a kid myself, one of the most thrilling types of mornings were the ones when Dad had a load of calves to take to town or some kind of work to do with the cow-calf pairs. We'd be up early to get them in, get them sorted, maybe run some through the chute if they needed working, and then the wagon train of pickups and trailers would arrive to help haul the bunch around. When all that was left to do was the hauling, I'd linger by the trailer, waiting for the go-ahead from Dad that I could ride along to. The stockyard was one of my favorite places, and it thrilled me to no end to get to ride shotgun back and forth. There were a few times when he'd nod his head towards the house and tell me to get ready for school, and I'd leave brokenhearted. But I would reckon it was probably a good thing that I show up to class once in a while. And later on in high school, I'd even work some Thursday mornings at the sale barn writing tickets. And there were the years I spent in 4-H livestock judging, traveling the country for competitions and practices. I definitely learned more practical day-to-day knowledge about the livestock industry than I ever would have in a high school classroom. So it would be somewhat hypocritical of me, in a sense, to have told that little boy that he had to stay home and go to school, knowing that the information and connections he'd make at the farm show might serve him better in the long run. He got home from school the day that I left, and I told him to get some things packed. He was coming with me. You've never seen someone shove some jeans, shirts, and clean underwear in a backpack so fast. And off we went, determined not to let school get in the way of a good education. I'm Lacey Shippey with The Good Life. If you have thoughts to share or a story to tell about The Good Life, send them to lshippey at ruralradio.com. 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
17: 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U.S. stocks finished mixed on Friday, capping a tough week as Treasury yields hovered around 5%, and investors weighed potential further interest rate hikes. For the day, the Dow Jones Industrial Average is off 95 to 51,682, while the NASDAQ was up 104 to 26,522. And the S&P 500 was up 12.75 to 76.50. The 5 most active issues today were Nokia, $10.70, up a dime. The Trade Desk, $14, off 34 cents. SpaceX, 152.75, down $2. NVIDIA, 222.25, up $2.93. And Intel, $108, down 20 cents. In a look at the U.S. bond market, the 10-year bond was down fractionally to yield 4.99%. This has been John Klegger with LPL Financial Services, a member of the Securities Investors Protection Corporation, located at 1930 East 20th Place in Scotts Bluff, bringing you this market report. Have a good weekend.
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19: Time to check afternoon sports here on the Rural Radio Network. I'm Chris Cottrell. We'll get to our football previews for tonight and the Husker preview for tomorrow. Right now, let's check those Scottsbluff and Gehring games that'll be on our network stations this evening. Scottsbluff kicking off first. They play on the road at Lexington. The Bearcats right now 3-0 and off a blowout win over York. Here's head coach Judd Hall on where his team's at through 3 weeks.
20: I think we're playing pretty good football right now. We still have a few games to go before, actually one game to go before we get into our district schedule, where we want to try and be playing our best football. But I like where our team's at right now as a coaching staff. Still room for improvement in all three phases of the game, but we're getting to where we need to be. I would say that.
19: For Lex, they got a week one win, but since have dropped games to Gehring and McCook. Lex head coach Jacob Harvey on what he admires most about Scott's Plus program year after year.
21: The buy-in, I think, is, you know, it's incredible. They just reload. Their standard is their standard. And, you know, Judd does just a tremendous job with those boys. You know, whether they have a huge team or, you know, they have a team that's a little more athletic or whatever. Their standard is what it is, and they are going to be physical. They're going to play their style of football, and you have to match that physicality.
19: Our Lexington broadcast team not in attendance tonight, so I'll make the trip to Lex for the Scottsbluff Minutemen game. 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The Trail, kickoff at 6 o'clock Mountain Time. Gehring home for an old-school Bulldog tussle with Alliance. The visiting Bulldogs are looking for their third straight win. Alliance coach T.D. Stein on what he sees from Gehring through three games.
22: Yeah, our guys are ready for this week. And, you know, when you play Gehring, there's always a little bit of added attitude and want to win. But Gehring has a solid team. I think their record, you know, 1-2 doesn't really show. They have some talented players, and I know they're playing a lot of young guys that don't have a ton of experience. So for us, that's something we're going to try to, you know, exploit a little bit.
19: Gehring will be looking to bounce back after they were shut out at home by Sydney last week. The Bulldogs hoping to get back to .500. Head coach Daniel Boyle on what it's going to take to do that tonight.
23: Well, two of the biggest things is we have to establish the line of scrimmage as an offense. If we can, you know, push their defensive line even a yard or two back, that's going to do numbers for us. And that should help our run game extensively. So we've got to do that, and we've got to take care of the football.
19: Gehring hosting Alliance tonight. Jeff Kelly with the broadcast on KMOR 93.3. Pregame show at 6:30. Kickoff at 7 o'clock. Elsewhere on the football schedule, Mitchell off their first loss of the season on the road at Grand Island Central Catholic. Bridgeport also lost for the first time last week. They'll host Hampton Heartland. Morrill goes for three straight at winless Hayes Springs. Hemmingford looking to start 4-0. They're at home to play South Loop. Kimball off a loss to Hemmingford at 2-2 Baird. Trayton will be there getting the photo gallery for that game tonight. 3-0 Shadron at Valentine. Matchup of unbeaten. Sydney hosting Adams Central and Gordon Rushville at St. Pat's. How about the Husker football game preview? Let's get that North Dakota game update now from Sean Callahan.
24: It's just been 2 weeks for this Nebraska football team, but so far so good. And newcomer defensive lineman Owen Stoudemire likes what he's seen so far.
25: I think the team is very cohesive as a whole. I think we all play together. The offense and defense, the way that we play off of each other, I think that's been something that has been known throughout camp. It's kind of hard to really see that if you're not playing in the whole game. And I think that has been shown in the last two games, just the way that we kind of help each other and just work together. So,
24: however, veteran linebacker Owen Chambliss knows they'll have a tough challenge this week with Jerry Kaminsky in this North Dakota offense.
26: They're a really, really, really good team. The quarterback does a lot of really good things, sort of leading their team and extending plays out of the pocket.
24: The Huskers are currently a 24.5-point favorite for Saturday's game.
19: 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We'll have the simulcast on 94.1 The Brand. Husker volleyball hosting number 25 North Carolina tonight. KNEB coverage here at 5, first serve at 6. Cougar volleyball tomorrow in Lincoln at Southeast. Cougar soccer on the road for matches this weekend. Women's and men's games at Trinidad State and Otero. That's the latest this hour from the Sports Desk on the Rural Radio Network. I'm Chris Cottrell.
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2: Good Friday afternoon, Scotts Bluff, western Nebraska, and eastern Wyoming. Skies have been slowly filling in with some cloud cover streaming in from the southwest. And as we look further south along the Colorado Front Range and especially the Palmer Divide, a few isolated showers and thunderstorms are starting to get going. With our southwest flow being driven by a trough of low pressure opening up and rotating through Idaho and Nevada, showers and scattered thunder will drift over the panhandle and could set the stage for some wet, potentially soggy conditions this final weekend of summer. Initially, the storms should be widely scattered, but as that moisture deepens and the lift increases with convective instability Saturday, could be looking at a marginal risk for stronger, even maybe severe storms producing gusty winds. As the base of the trough moves overhead Sunday into Monday, showers will continue and become widely scattered even into Monday morning, but eventually, by Monday afternoon, should see a little more sunshine across the region.
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2: Here's your weather forecast from the Platte Valley Bank Weather Center. Finishing up our Friday with temperatures upper 70s to mid 80s with increasing clouds. Scattered rain showers and thunderstorms tonight. Lows into the upper 50s. Mid 70s Saturday. Increased clouds again. Afternoon and evening showers and storms. A good bet. Some stronger ones possible with heavier rains. Lows low 50s. Saturday night. Sunday cloudy. Leftover showers during the day and evening. Highs upper 60s. Lows low 50s. Meteorologist Don Watzel on KNEB.
4: Partly sunny and winds generally light across the area. Temperature at KNEB at Scotts Bluff currently at 89 degrees.
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29: Thank you, Steve. Good afternoon, everyone. Legendary Husker football coach and former Nebraska Congressman Tom Osborne is now officially a member of the Nebraska Hall of Fame. Osborne was inducted into the elite group Friday afternoon during a ceremony held in the rotunda of the Nebraska State Capitol Building. Such an honor had previously required an honoree to be inducted posthumously. However, state lawmakers approved LB 596 earlier this year, paving the way for Osborne to become the first living person to be so nominated and honored. The commission that oversees the process approved the nomination unanimously in July. A special education coordinator at Scottsbluff Public Schools is one of two that have been honored by the University of Nebraska-Lincoln's College of Education and Human Sciences. Stacy Moore has been named as an honoree of a 2026 Frieda Batty Distinguished Educator Award, established in 1986 by the family of a 1923 graduate of Nebraska's Teachers College and longtime teacher in Ashland. Moore has dedicated more than three decades supporting students with disabilities, including service in her current role since 2013. Her contributions include creation of the Peer Para Program, which allows students interested in education to serve as a peer para educator for students with disabilities, a program that's been shared with educators across the state and beyond. The criteria for the award includes excellence in teaching, coupled with recognition in other complementary educational activities, such as counseling of students or initiation of student-oriented programs. The Gehring Public School Board this week received a report on the 2026 budget that will be finalized before the end of the month. During the presentation, Interim Superintendent Dr. Corey Knight discussed the impact of the $29.1 million spending plan, which will see the levy on property owners remaining at the same level that it has been the prior 2 years. Knight says the district's projected overall revenue will push them past the lid imposed in state statutes, and so GPS will have representatives joining counterparts from Scottsbluff Public Schools in presenting their budgets for comment at the Truth in Taxation Pink Postcard Joint Public Hearing.
7: I think it's really important for our community to know what we're planning to do with the dollars that they invest in our school district, and we just want to make sure that they understand that we're responsible for those funds. We know it, and we take it very seriously when we're accessing the funds.
29: Knight says in addition to the day-to-day operations, the spending proposal will also help the district address future investments in things like facilities and infrastructure, as well as putting together a 3 to 6 month reserve as requested by the Nebraska Department of Education to be able to respond proactively to future needs. The joint public hearing takes place Wednesday, September 23rd at the Commissioner's Meeting Room at the Scottsbluff County Administration Building in Gehring. Mitchell Mayor Paul Merle has pled no contest to a pair of criminal charges following a scathing report released by Nebraska State Auditor Mike Foley 12 months ago. This week, Merle was convicted of misdemeanor charges of theft by taking and hindering an audit of public accounts, and in exchange for no contest pleas, 11 other charges, including theft and official misconduct, were dismissed. The theft conviction was for taking city-owned gravel and asphalt filings and turning around to use them for a client of his personal business, the handyman. Under the terms of the plea deal, Merle will pay more than $12,500 in restitution to the city, and Judge Leo Dobrovolny sentenced him to a total of $2,000 in fines. However, no jail time or probation was handed down. Under Nebraska statute, the 59-year-old is removed from office for the conviction of a public offense that violates the oath of office. Merle's time in office has been punctuated by the resignation of a city manager with decades of experience in city government, 4 different police chiefs, and a council member resigning due to what she stated as a history of communication breakdown and a lack of professionalism. Dense fog may have played a factor in a Friday morning crash between Mitchell and Scottsbluff on Highway 26. Around 7:30 Friday morning, first responders were called to a 4-vehicle crash near Cook Oil Road. The accident caused the eastbound portion of the highway to be closed to through traffic for some time after 2 white SUVs, a black crossover, and a gray pickup had collided and had to be towed from the scene. The Nebraska State Patrol, Scottsbluff County Sheriff's Office, Mitchell Police, and Fire Departments assisted. No details yet on who was involved, the extent of injuries, or how the accident happened. The Nebraska Department of Transportation says 15 people lost their lives on the state's roadways during the month of August. 2 of the 11 vehicle occupants killed were not using seatbelts. 6 were restrained, and seatbelt usage on the other 3 was unknown. 3 fatalities involved motorcyclists, 1 was a pedestrian, and 1 was driving an ATV. So far this year, 143 people have died in 130 fatal roadway crashes, equaling last year's pace, but down by 8 from the prior 4 years' average. Creighton University's Rural Main Street Index fell back below growth neutral this month, with the regional survey of bank CEOs coming in with a reading of 44.7, compared to 50.3 in August. KNEB's Dave Strang has more.
9: Economist Ernie Goss says pessimism from higher fuel and fertilizer costs exceeded the optimism stemming from higher grain prices, according to bankers across the 10-state region. Goss says bankers reported farm and ranch land values have been holding up much better than ag income, with top buyers of properties being existing ag producers. However, ag equipment sales continue to lag, with that specific portion of the survey remaining below growth neutral for the 37th straight month. Nebraska RMI dropped further below growth neutral, down more than 4.5 points to 43.3 for the month, as trade data shows Nebraska's exports of ag goods and livestock were down $90.4 million, or 11.8% for the first 7 months of 2026, compared to the same time last year. Dave Strang, KNEB News.
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3: 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The city's Climate Migration Readiness Plan focuses on expanding housing without displacing current residents. Recommendations include denser housing along transit corridors and inclusionary zoning to preserve affordability. Cincinnati is also introducing bus rapid transit, building solar arrays to control energy costs, and using railroad sale proceeds for infrastructure improvements. 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
4: Good afternoon, and thanks for tuning in to the Channel Final Bell. I'm Lacey Shippey for the Rural Radio Network, and joining me for today's Final Bell is Sue Martin with Ag and Investment Services. And Sue, grains sold hard here today with the overall tone of this week looking a little softer than the recent rallies. What were the big drivers in today's sell-off?
5: Well, I think on the beans, you do have the U.S. Trade Representative Scott Bessent, Secretary Treasury. And Scott Bessent, and he's going to China on Sunday to meet with his counterpart, top trade negotiator for China, He Lafeng. And so, you know, that's a very important meeting, and it's to set up the situations or the plans for their meeting then next week when that trade delegation comes with President Xi to the White House on the 24th, which I think is Thursday. And so that's kind of the importance of this. And it's thought that one of the things that will come up and hopefully get taken care of is the 10% import duty that China had put on the U.S. soybeans and corn and you know, commodities like that. Taking that away would open the door for the private importers like soybean millers, crushers, people like that that would import beans. So they would be able to afford to bring from the U.S. those commodities rather than having to go to Brazil. So it would make us more competitive with Brazil. The other thing is more definition of the $17 billion of other trade in raw commodities. And of course, you know, namely corn and possibly wheat. And I'm wondering if we could ever see cotton come into play in that too, because China is a big textile producer. And of course, they need cotton for that. So that's kind of the thing that's important for this weekend. And then I think the trade from there will start to look ahead to Xi. And we've had rumors this week where supposedly Xi had had a light stroke and maybe while he was at the BRICS meeting and maybe wouldn't be able to make this meeting. But we've heard those rumors before. And I think they're just that. I think they were rumors. And I think the market, you know, sold off today. If the market was going to be so downright nasty, yes, we closed lower, down about 16 and a quarter. But, if the market was going to be so down and dirty, Why didn't we close lower for the week? Last Friday's close was $12.99, and I think that when I look at the market closing higher for the week, you know, we went lower last week by one penny. We took out the previous week's low and went down to $12.92 here on Monday, and then we turned around and came up and then tested back within about 2 cents or so of the high that we had last Friday. Taking that high out of last Friday is important because that's a government report high on the supply demand for September, and very important. And so that is a target. And then with Xi coming, I find it hard to believe we'd break the market in front of Xi coming. I think the markets are going to try to be firmer and on anticipation. And then maybe we have buy the rumor, sell the fact kind of a response after the visit here on the 24th. And but we'll take one step at a time. But the market made a lower low this week and closed higher. I think that portends that we're going to come back up and take a look at this week's high and take it out.
4: And we also have some talk today about President Trump making an announcement this afternoon after the close regarding exports and some bans on beef, diesel, and fertilizer exports. Talk to me about what you've heard about that and what you anticipate the market's reaction to that to be.
5: Well, I first off, the Wall Street Journal carried an article yesterday about this. The pipeline from Saudi Arabia that goes into Europe, and they've banned the exports of diesel fuel for the rest of September. And there's talk they were going to maybe do so as well through all of October. That happening would send the world into a tizzy because they need diesel fuel for so much, not only agriculture, but trucking, be it if it was in the U.S., but other countries, the trucking, you know, your freight liners, you know, all of those use diesel fuel, and airlines. And so consequently, if they stick that October on, and there's talk that they may do that, that would then be very, very price pushing for diesel. And in the meantime, the U.S. is very tight supplied on diesel fuel. And of course, yes, prices of diesel fuel are record high. And I mean on the futures, they're record high. And so that in of itself, with President Trump's administration putting a ban on exports of diesel fuel, that then helps with the thought that and we start producing here in our country to take care of us, that in turn would then send the market down in price values for domestically. That's a good thing. But also we have to keep in mind that as the farmer continues to harvest and gets through, a lot of farmers already had bought their diesel fuel and lined it up for fall. They wouldn't want to be without. And so they already paid through the nose for that. And so when harvest is done, their need for immediate needs or that complete continuous pull of demand from them is going to slip away.
4: Well, thank you, Sue. Coming up after the break, we'll continue our market discussion. 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
4: Good afternoon and welcome back to the Channel Final Bell. I'm Lacey Shippey for the Rural Radio Network, talking with Sue Martin with Ag and Investment Services. And Sue, we'll turn our attention over now to the livestock side of things. We saw cattle start this week really strong. We couldn't quite keep that momentum throughout the week, but we did see live cattle close just a hair higher today. What's your outlook on the current cattle market?
5: Well, we've been, you know, for last Monday, we opened and made a higher high for the move up from the lows and hit a high and new high for the week. And then we turned lower and we closed lower on Monday. And then from there on, we've been down pretty good every day this week. Now, feeder cattle remained lower here today, while the fats, yes, you're right, just a little bit higher. October's closed 27 higher and December's closed up 37. But here's the thing. First off, on a technical basis, October cattle made higher highs for the week, so did December, and closed the week lower. So that portends that this week's low should come out next week. And in the meantime, the market has really struggled. You know, Packers, this was your first full week of kill with having the Cargill plant out of Fort Morgan, Colorado, back up and running. And so you have more packers, but you also have more cattle on feed 180 days or longer. And we'll see what the cattle on feed report says this afternoon. It isn't out yet. And, but on the same token, you know, with more cattle coming and heavier weights, you know, the packer is now killing in the black. He wants to stay that way. And the product took a spill, a hard spill, on Thursday afternoon, and I haven't seen today's yet, but on the same token, with the product dropping, he's going to have to be a little picky about how he buys his cattle. And so I suspect the packer, you know, they started off around 222, 223, even up in South Dakota, and before the day was done, they were down to 218. So the cash market is struggling. I believe that this market has the ability to go back and take out the lows that we've had here so far in September. And there's actually a little double bottom under this cattle market. But I think the lows are fair game. And I think before we're done in September, it could last into early October, but I think September will do most of it. I think the market will try to pull backwards and take those lows out. Part of what will help drive it, and especially in feeder cattle, is now the opening of another port in New Mexico, which is larger than the one in Douglas, Arizona. And then there's another one yet in New Mexico to open. And then when you get to Texas, I think that's where we're really going to have to watch what this market's doing. Because there could sure be, you know, we've rallied to new highs, all-time highs, in the cattle market. And we're back now at or a little below where we were when they announced the closing of the border. And that was a year ago in August. And so, you know, to take all of that back, but that's what pushed that market higher, was pulling all those feeder cattle that would normally come here out of the numbers of the U.S. And so now that we've got them starting to come back in, that's a negative and, of course, helping bring this market down.
4: And going back to my question in the first segment about the potential ban on exports, beef was also included in what could potentially see a ban in the export market. What kind of impact would that have here?
5: That would be a concerning situation. To me, that would have a little negativity to the price as well, because if you're banning exports of, President Trump caught an awful lot of flack about bringing in 300,000 metric tons of beef, importing it in, and ground beef. And, you know, 300,000 metric tons isn't a lot. It was more psychological than anything, but it irritated the cattle industry horribly. And I don't know of how many, or very many at all, that weren't frustrated with that. But now to say, okay, we're going to ban exports of beef, that is a big concern, because that also is enticing the U.S. producer to produce beef or cattle to have them processed that you can have exports. We want to have enough beef for our consumers here, but on the same token, we don't want to jeopardize our export markets, because it sends our customers going somewhere else. And we want to keep that. We don't want to look like we're not a stable exporter. So when it comes to beef, I kind of think we should keep our exports going. Price will have a way of slowing that demand down. If it's too expensive, and of course the dollar comes into play on that, then, you know, the world will step back and they'll find it somewhere else cheaper. But at least we're a free market. If you control it, that could have a different long-term impact.
4: Well, thank you, Sue. That again is Sue Martin with Ag and Investment Services here on the Channel Final Bell, brought to you by Channel Seed and your local Channel Seed Pro. I'm Lacey Shippey. 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
11: We know what it takes to win a Big Ten championship. It's not easy. We're not going to back down. We know that we have a target on our back, and we know that it's not going to come easy, but it's definitely our goal to go 4-for-4.
12: Free ball over. Here come the Huskers, up by 2 in the 5th with the ball on the slide. Andy Jackson! Kaboom! Lots for the Big Red tonight. 25-18. Huskers sweep their 11th consecutive opponent.
13: In Nebraska, set middle back. Harper, kaboom! Howitzer Harper.
14: For all those little girls, for all the people across Nebraska and across the nation and now across the world that are watching us, it could be their first time, so let's go out and give them a show.
12: Flip over, here come the Huskers. Center jump, Bergen Riley transition, fooled everybody in Lancaster County. She's got her second tickler, Olivia. Huskers feed middle back, T. Sigler can only tip it. It drops! Olivia Mount!
13: On match point, the side, Andy Jackson, kaboom!
12: Went down in L.A. Victorious yet again, 26 and on the slide. Andy Jackson.

0: Now, here are John Baylor and Lauren Cook West.
1: 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Tonight, Nebraska's fourth-ranked opponent of the season, number 25, North Carolina, 4-2. Challenges your number one-ranked Huskers, 8-0. Well, hello again, folks. I'm John Baylor. Two matches left in the non-conference schedule, both right here. Number 25, UNC, tonight, an unranked Florida Gulf Coast University Sunday at noon. Then Rutgers and Ohio State next Friday and Saturday night. Hello, Big Ten regular season schedule. North Carolina is interesting, and not just in football. The now number 25 Tar Heels got to number 18 earlier this year before falling to number 3 Kentucky and then still undefeated Vanderbilt. They're interesting because they play two setters, two right side hitters, and two liberos. So basically, they have 9 starters. Now, which 6 actually are in there for the first serve depends on their starting rotation. But with all this coming and going, UNC does not set the middles very often. Both middles together have fewer swings than any pin hitter, 6 and 20 fewer than the two opposites, and 53 and 75 fewer swings than the two elite outside hitters. So it's a pin-hitting approach, which has worked. Their 271 team hit percentage is impressive. And Nebraska is in search of offensive productivity on the edge. Versus Creighton, Virginia hit under 150, Torreya under 100, and Harper under 0. The scorching hot Husker middles and back row defenders need some more help. Tonight should be a test for number 1. Carolina Blue is here to challenge Scarlet Red. You're going to hear it on the Huskers Radio Network.
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1: Welcome back to Big Red and North Carolina. For you.

0: historians, yeah, the Huskers took down North Carolina in 1991, 3-love. But the one that still hurts is 1996, Carmichael Arena, Chapel Hill, North Carolina. Here's what happened that week. Coach Pettit is taking a run in the woods, slips, falls, seriously injures his leg, is on crutches, doesn't meet the team at the airport. Instead, Kathy Noth is running the team for a trip to North Carolina and then Duke. And the Huskers shockingly defeated at Carmichael Arena in five. Who was in the audience that day? The Wisconsin coaching staff in 1996. Assistant coach Craig Skinner and John Cook, the head coach of the Badgers, were two of the very few folks in the audience. There might have been 400 fans watching that match. North Carolina never has drawn particularly well in volleyball. Husker Nation hadn't yet realized following the Big Red on the road is a ton of fun. Anyway, it was an unfortunate conclusion. The Huskers the next day took down Duke in three. Oh, by the way, to show you the resiliency of Nebraska volleyball, that team that lost on the road in North Carolina in 1996 was the second best team in the country at the in December, losing in the national semifinals to Stanford, and then Stanford blew out Florida in the championship. That team that lost to North Carolina on the road under an interim head coach, Kathy Noth, because of an injured head coach, Terry Pettit, was the second best team in the country in 96. That may have been the best coaching job Terry Pettit ever had, because that team, those Huskers in 96, had three big injuries at the beginning of that year and recovered to nearly climb the mountaintop in December. Well, time now for a Nebraska Physical Therapy Association Injury Report. 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Here's your injury report. There is none. Manaya's back. She'll be starting tonight. Kenneth Kogel presumably will be coming off the bench. Manaya Obeche, the day away because of the virus, the sickness. That's over. She's back, presumably full strength. Great to see her back with the Big Red. Great to have with us, of course, former All-American setter for the Big Red, Lauren Cook West. Good evening.
1: Good evening, JB, and hello, Husker Nation.
0: Now, you probably didn't know your dad was in attendance at one of the more forgettable away matches in Husker volleyball history.
1: I did not know that. There's a lot of things that I don't know.
0: That's all right. Yeah. It was 96. He didn't take you because you were like a half year old at that point.
1: 96? Oh,
0: you were about
1: five. I was
0: five. Good point. You're fine. You're fine.
1: Yeah,
0: good point.
1: Five.
0: Anyway, you were back home.
1: I learned a lot being on the air with you.
0: All right. Now, we got to learn a lot about the Husker pin hitters. This past week, Jessica Cootie, our own Jessica Cootie, on the Dig, very cool podcast, was on with Jalen Reyes, ninth-year assistant coach for Nebraska, talking about the pin hitters and all the attention on the attack percentage. There's more than offense in the sport of volleyball.
1: You have to love that Jessica's asking Jalen the hard questions.
0: Yes.
1: And I think everyone's wondering that right now. It's, you know, Harper's not producing offensively. Why? And to me, and I think Jalen mentioned this, you know, it's a mental game for her. But also, you have to look at everything else that she's doing. Everyone is so heavily focused on her offensive production and her offensive stats. We forget about her serving. She has a great serve. She's piled on some aces. She's gone on some serving runs. They do really well in her rotation when she's back there serving. She's a really solid blocker. She not just, you know, going up and putting up a big block and sealing her hands over the net, but she always gets in a great spot that allows her middles to really close to her and you know, get a big double block up and shut down opposing right side attackers. So she's a great blocker. Her defense, JB, I mean, she's digging balls. She's playing middle back defense. She's covering a lot of court back there. She reads well. She moves side to side really well. And she picks up a lot back there. And then attacking out of the back row, I know that kind of plays into those front row numbers, but there's been some times where we've needed a kill and she's been in the back row and Bergen's been able to go to her and she's been able to terminate. And so there's so much more to the game than just her attacking out of the front row. Yes, is that important? Absolutely. And do we need her attacking, you know, at a better number than she is right now? We definitely do. But let's remember everything else that she does. She's a six rotation outside. There's not a lot of those left in NCAA volleyball.
0: and she's a part of the Big Red Bunch that are just picking up these tips. The tipsters. I mean, this year, Nebraska is so much better at the opposite pin, back row, at scooping up those tips before they hit the floor. You agree?
1: I do. It was not that way the first couple of matches, but there's been a shift, and suddenly we're getting pancakes. We're sprawling out, making one-arm plays, and it's been a really nice adjustment to watch. And, JB, I should also mention, I didn't even talk about Harper's passing. Most teams, you know, won't even serve her because she's one of the best passing outsides in the country. So you add that, her picking up tips, her passing, you add all that into it, and she's just so much more than what her offensive numbers are showing us right now.
0: Agreed, but would you also say that we got to get her back close to that 295 attack percentage of her junior year when she was a first-team All-American rather than below 180 right now if the Huskers are going to fare well deep into December?
1: We do, but I think we have time to get that number to where we want it. And right now Nebraska is, you know, playing at a really high level. Other players are putting up really nice offensive numbers. And so I think for now Harper can lean on some of her teammates and allow them to do the heavy lifting when it comes to executing offensively. And that gives her time to figure out her mental game, to settle into this role of, hey, you know, you have to continue to put up the same numbers that you were putting up in previous seasons in order for Nebraska to go far, and we need to be able to rely on you when, you know, the match is on the line and we need a big kill, or when we're out of system. And right now I don't think we're there yet, so I think we have time to work to get to that point, and we need to give her a little bit of time because there's a lot of distractions. We talked about it in the Creighton match, you know, there's NIL, there's all these brand deals that she's doing. You have all this social media influence, and I think that in a way can really affect just how you show up on the court, how you play on the court, and it's very difficult to block that out. So it's I know she's working on it. I know she's doing what she can, but I think that's what she has to overcome in order to be able to put up those offensive numbers. I also want to comment, because I'm a former setter, you know, Bergen is I think one of the best, if not the best setter in the country, but sometimes she does trap set those left pins. That means they're tight and inside, the sets are. And when you're trying to push this really fast tempo that Nebraska is trying to run, that usually happens. You usually end up trap setting. So it's also on, you know, some other players. Bergen, for example, she has to make sure on every swing she's keeping Harper off the net, not pushing that too fast. Harper does like to go fast, but it can't be too low, can't be too fast, otherwise you're just going to go straight into the block. So keeping it, you know, giving that ball a little bit of an arch, keeping it off the net, allowing Harper to see the block and D in front of her, and I think that'll help her out as well.
0: Carolina on my mind. Carolina, elite pin hitters. You've got Safi Hampton, one of the best in the business, and Bridget Malone on the left. They'll be in there all six rotations. And on the right, Chelsea Thorpe, she's a big 6'3", fifth-year senior, originally from Ohio State. And then also on the right side, Lainey Smith, another 6'3", opposite junior. But they don't run middle very often. Now, do you think, Lauren, Carolina's going to be a little sneaky tonight and really try to push the middles and fool the Huskers?
1: You have to take risks when you're playing the number one team in the country. So, yes, I absolutely think North Carolina, you mentioned, they rely heavily on those pins. However, I do think in a perfect or decent pass scenario, they may try to change up their game plan and rely more on those middles to try and throw Nebraska off, because Nebraska has scouted them. They know they're pin heavy. Obviously, Nebraska will be prepared for that, but I do think North Carolina is going to try some different things to try and throw Nebraska's block and D off guard and try and get some sneaky kills in. So I do think that they're going to rely on their middles a little more than what we've seen in the past.
0: Last year's Gatorade Nebraska High School Volleyball Player of the Year is wearing Carolina blue tonight. True freshman Addison West from Omaha, proud Skyhawk from Omaha Scott. We come right back. 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
0: Welcome back. John Cook Arena, the Terry Pettit Floor, Bob Devaney Sports Center, Nebraska Innovation Campus. The Big Red faces its third ranked opponent this year. Hello, number 25, North Carolina, 4-2 with nice wins over Colorado State, James Madison, UNC, Wilmington, Davidson. Well, their outside hitter is the former Gatorade Nebraska State Player of the Year, the pride of Omaha, Scott Addison West. How's your first trip back to the state as a UNC Tar Heel student?
7: It's been so fun. I'm feeling like so nostalgic because I get to see my family and my friends and just a lot of people who have really impacted my life. I get to see today, and it's just a full circle moment because I've played in this gym a couple times. And so I was, when we had practice this morning, I was like, oh my gosh, like, wow, this is crazy. It's just like a whole different life now. And obviously freshman year is a lot of changes. And so it's nice to be able to come back and just get this kind of like, it gave me something to really look forward to this season. And so, yeah, it's a very cool moment. And I'm grateful we had the opportunity to be back here.
0: You said you've played in this gym, Bob Devaney Sports Center, before. Take us to some of those memories. Because if you play for Omaha Scott, you're going to play in the state tournament every year.
7: Yes, my freshman and sophomore year, we played in the state championship and we won both those games. So those are like core memories for me, just all the like in between parts, and just the games were so fun. The atmosphere is so fun with how it's set up. And then my junior year, we lost in the state championship in the fifth set. And I mean, win or lose, it's still a great experience. And I feel like I've learned a lot from that and it's really helped me grow. So I don't know, just being able to take it in again. I like looked up and I was like, wow, like I've been here. And so it's a cool experience.
0: Your parents went to Creighton. Your dad was a basketball star there. You kind of grew up a little bit of a Blue Jay fan. You had an opportunity to go there, Notre Dame, Missouri, lots of other great schools. How did you choose North Carolina?
7: I've always kind of had North Carolina as a dream school in the back of my mind. I was like, that'd be so cool to go there, but I don't know how they're going to really like find interest in me, like just kind of a girl from Nebraska. I feel like it's kind of far and maybe a little random, but I just fell in love with the school, and obviously academically and athletically they are very in touch with that, and I just wanted a great degree and something that will take me past volleyball, because someday volleyball is over and you never know what will happen during your college experience. So I wanted to really go somewhere where I knew I'd love it, whether I'm playing volleyball or not.
0: How are you enjoying the volleyball itself at North Carolina? You've had a few chances, but You're the Gatorade State Player of the Year. You're used to playing a ton, getting a ton of swings. How is it not being a full-time player yet in your early college career?
7: Yes, it's definitely different for me. Just not being able to play all the time is different, but I kind of used it as just to look at it as an opportunity for me, because it's seeing the game from a whole new perspective. And I feel like when you're not playing all the time, it's like you really get a new perspective on it and you become more grateful for the opportunities you do get. And I just get to look at the game from a different point of view and like see shots that maybe the people on the court don't see, and I can help them in that way. And it's really just helped me become a good teammate. Like, not everything's going to be perfect all the time. You're not always going to get the role you necessarily want. Like, obviously everyone wants to be on the court, but really taking hold of the role I do have, and I feel like it'll be good for me later on just because I've never been in this position before.
0: What a wonderful attitude you have, Addison West. Now, I have to ask you about your high school coach, Renee Saunders, the former Husker. She played two sports at Nebraska. She was a 1995 Husker volleyball national champion. What kind of a coach was she at Omaha Scout?
7: Yeah, she really like impacted my life a lot. She kind of just took us in when we were freshmen, and she made her program that she's created is unbelievable. And just like how much love and support she puts into this. And I'm hoping she'll be able to make it towards the end of the game tonight because they play in Lincoln. So yeah, she's just cared a lot about us as people on and off the court, and the culture she built there has, I feel like I've been able to take a lot of the things I learned from high school volleyball and taking them into my life. And that's where I've kind of been able to mature a lot. And I looked up at the banner today because she's national champion. And I was like, oh my gosh, like she was so cool. Like playing not only volleyball, but also basketball at Nebraska. Like she's amazing, great person. So I'm excited. Hopefully I get to see her tonight.
0: Addison West, what do you miss the most? You miss Village Point Mall, Runza's, Omaha Scott, your family. What do you miss the most after a couple months out there in Chapel Hill?
7: Yeah, I guess I just miss the people, like my family and friends. And then I had a great high school experience. I loved going to school every day and the friends I had there. So I miss them a lot. And I get to see a couple of them this weekend because they go to Lincoln. But yeah, I'm just excited to see all my family this weekend. Most of them are able to make it. So that's what I miss the most. But it's nice knowing that I can come back and there's so much support.
0: Addison West, your teammates and yourself facing a formidable foe here tonight, number one ranked Nebraska. What's the mood? What's the level of confidence within the team, the Tar Heels, as they get ready for tonight's match?
7: Yeah, I mean, we've been saying, like, you're never going to win a game thinking you're going to lose. So, like, going into it with full confidence and, yeah, just trusting ourselves, trusting each other in the game plan we have. And at the end of the day, it's just volleyball. We do this every single day, no matter who's on the other side of the net. And we don't have there's nothing to lose and everything to prove. So, yeah, we're just going out there with kind of like the underdog mentality. And I think it'll be good for our team to play in this environment and just compete.
0: Oh, Addison West, I so hope we all get a chance to watch you compete tonight against your home state team, and that for your sake it goes 5 and that Omaha Scott goes 3 tonight, and Coach Saunders gets a chance to watch you in person.
7: I know. I hope so, too.
0: That's Addison West, big star out of Omaha Scott and a future current star for the North Carolina Tar Heels. More pregame, the Big Red playing the Carolina Blue tonight right here. 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
0: All right, the Big Red and Carolina Blue tonight. Jam Pack, Pinnacle Bank Arena? No. This is Jam Pack, the Vandy Center. Huskers are back home. 10,200 expected here tonight. Only the fourth match of the season out of nine. This is the ninth of the season in their home arena. That doesn't count two exhibitions in Dallas. Today already, Rutgers defeated Bryant 3-2 in Queens, New York. Iowa in 5 over West Florida in Coralville, Iowa. UCLA in Vegas is playing Iowa State today. Rutgers lost to the Ivy League Penn Quakers in 4 in Queens, New York. In South Dakota, Sioux Falls, South Dakota, Washington sweeps South Dakota State, a former Husker opponent. And also, later today, it's going to be Minnesota taking on South Dakota there at the Pyramid. Ohio State is at Virginia. Northwestern is at Indiana University, Indianapolis. Indiana is playing Coastal Carolina. Drake is playing Michigan State. South Florida at Penn State. That's ongoing as we speak. It was 1-0 Penn State last time I checked. And Maryland is at East Carolina, and Nebraska is hosting North Carolina here tonight. Wisconsin's hosting Milwaukee after beating Marquette last night, and USC is hosting UC Davis. Be wary of Davis. They have probably the biggest upset of the year this year over top 10 Arizona State. That's your Big Ten volleyball scoreboard for tonight. 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In Lincoln, Nebraska, it is a sunny, gorgeous 88 degrees, 6:30 on the dot Central Time. 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We hope when we come right back to have Ryan Hunter's father with us, Keith Hunter, proud papa. Why? His older daughter went to North Carolina, played volleyball. His older daughter then coached his younger daughter, Ryan, in high school at Cox Mill High School, and now she is in dental school. And Ryan, the younger of the two, is a Husker in her second year with the Big Red. We'll talk to a proud father of a Tar Heel and a Husker when we continue. Keith Hunter, after you hear this, you're listening to the Huskers Radio Network.
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0: Welcome back to the Devaney Center, John Cook Arena. We got a proud papa right here. He's not just a father of a Husker, he's a father of a Tar Heel. Each daughter went to one or the other school, native of Charlotte, North Carolina. Ryan Hunter's father, Keith Hunter. Keith, it is so great to see you. Thanks for stopping by.
17: Thanks for having me, John. It's great to be here.
0: You're a former Hampton Pirate yourself, basketball star. That was another lifetime ago. Yeah. Your wife's a lawyer. I hear that you and your wife travel and follow Runter Ryan all over the country.
17: Yes, it's and not only doing college, but like, you know, doing her club and she was in the USA development program. So we've been to many places and blessed to be able to go to those places because of her.
0: Yep. Talk about the devotion, the sacrifice required to raise a daughter who rises to the elite levels of college volleyball.
17: It's a challenge. So you have to split a lot of responsibilities, you know. It's like it's really no 50-50. It's like you do this 100%, I do that 100%. And we'll meet in the middle when needed, right?
0: Come on, that's you and your wife.
17: Yeah, that's me and my wife. Right, exactly.
0: You need help to make sure you got her everywhere. What are some typical commutes?
17: And the in-laws.
0: They were involved, too.
17: Yeah, the in-laws were involved with, you know, keeping house and, you know, certain stuff that you need done. So, I mean, it's a family effort.
0: I remember Lexi Rodriguez had to drive a little more than 2 hours each way, three times a week to club volleyball. How about Ryan? What kind of commutes were you responsible for?
17: Same here.
0: Really?
17: So we live in Charlotte, but we played in a club that was outside of the Raleigh-Durham area. So
0: that's
17: it was in the Chapel Hill. It's Morrisville. Yeah, so it was 2 hours.
0: Did you do our homework in the car?
17: We did the homework in the car, and her older sister was vital in getting her back and forth as well. It just wasn't on me. So
0: her older sister, who's a student at North Carolina, or maybe just graduated, she's driving her.
17: She's driving her. And she was actually in grad school. And she would help drive. And she actually also, she actually coached her her junior year before she got accepted into dental school. She was her coach in high school.
0: So, Cox Mill High School.
17: Yes.
0: Home of the Fighting.
17: Chargers. Yes.
0: Nice. Now, every father's proud of every daughter, but not many of us have two Division One volleyball player daughters. This is just such an impressive photo of your older daughter playing at North Carolina years ago. And then in uniform, and now she's a dental student. What's it like to be two for two when it comes to children?
17: It's crazy. It's flattering. You know, like I say, a lot of it has to do with their devotion to wanting to play and wanting to be the best. And I tell everybody all the time, like Maya, you know, I kind of taught her how to play and canvas around, but Ryan is strictly on her. She was the coach. She was the teacher. She was the brains behind, hey, this is what we need to do. So she's totally responsible for where Ryan is today. So,
0: and Keith, proud dad.
17: Yep.
0: When I see Ryan from afar, when I hear about her,
17: yep,
0: she's like fun-loving, always having a good time,
17: always
0: cracking
17: like
0: jokes.
17: Yep.
0: But on the court,
17: yep,
0: she's a monster.
17: Yeah, she takes it very seriously. She's, and, you know, like she said, hey, you know, Charlotte in North Carolina is very basketball. I mean, it's so she said she wanted to go somewhere where they respect volleyball just the way North Carolina respects basketball. So that's why she's here.
0: It's getting there. There's so much talent from that area, Charlotte especially, all over Division One. So volleyball is really closing the gap.
17: It is. It's trying to. It still has a way to go, but yep, it's definitely closing it.
0: What team, Keith Hunter, are you rooting for tonight?
17: Oh, I'm Nebraska all the way.
0: Nice.
17: You know, my oldest, she's over there. She has her jacket on and everything, but under her jacket, it says, I'm just here to see Ryan Hunter. So
0: she doesn't wear Carolina blue when she's watching her sister. I love that.
17: That's right. That's right.
0: I think we saw your wife last year on the floor.
17: Yes.
0: On the pink out night or the pink.
17: Yes.
0: When we, how is she?
17: She's doing very well. And again, the older sister, she was about to go into dental school. And when this happened, she stayed home to help me take care of her to get her over the hump, and then she pursued her dream. So, it's like I say, it's a family affair, and you need family, especially with all the running and hustle and bustle that we do. I mean, it's a great story, and she's doing well. Thanks for asking.
0: Prognosis good?
17: Yes, very good. Very good.
0: We're all thinking
17: very
0: about
17: good.
0: You, and so nice to see you.
17: Thank you.
0: And congratulations. What a family you've put together.
17: Thank you. Thank you for having me and entertaining me and listening to me gloat about my girls.
0: a father's favorite topic.
17: Right.
0: That's Keith Hunter. Stay right there. Lauren will rejoin me. We're getting ready for the Tar Heels and Huskers tonight. Well, you're listening to the Huskers Radio Network.
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0: Welcome back. Soon to be jam-packed. Devaney Center, John Cook Arena. Tar Heels are out there warming up. They're playing ABBA. A lot of dancing going on. Getting ready for number one versus 25, the top and the bottom of the top 25 poll for just the third time ever, all time. North Carolina, Nebraska, 1-1 in this sport. Have not surrounded a net since 1996. Lauren Cook West, mother of a daughter. How about that story? Keith Hunter and his wife, two daughters. They play Division I volleyball. Ryan, of course, current Husker. Maya, the older sister, was at North Carolina. Some of these North Carolina players currently were at North Carolina camp when they were little kids, and Maya Hunter was coaching them as a Tar Heel player then. And one of their moms, that's the mother of Lainey Smith, brought Keith Hunter a photo of her then young daughter, like 8 years old, Lainey, who's now a starter for North Carolina, learning how to serve from Maya Hunter. It's a family affair, this sport of volleyball.
5: The community is incredible, and it's so cool. There's so many stories, JB, where you have, you know, these young girls who learn from whether it's the Huskers or another program like the Tar Heels program, and then, you know, they come up and then eventually they turn into a Tar Heel or a Husker. I mean, take Maisie Bozinger, for example. I used to give her setting lessons, and now, you know, then she became a Husker. Annie Evans. Yep, that's another one. So it's, and I'm not the only one. There's so many other stories like that where there's these connections, and then over time, they just, you see it all play out, and it's just really cool to witness. And the volleyball world is a really small world. I mean, Coach Cook talked all the time about how he still goes places, and he'll get noticed, or someone will come up to him and talk volleyball. So it's just beautiful what this volleyball world and community has turned into.
0: Last year, Nebraska 2025, number one in the country in attack percentage, number one in the country in opponent's attack percentage. Is this year's Husker defense even better?
5: So far, I would say yes. Oh. But, and here's why. You have Olivia Malk. We have a solid starter at libero. Last year, it was up and down. We were, you know, Lainey would start, Olivia would start. It was back and forth. There wasn't a lot of consistency. So now we have that consistency. But Olivia Malk, JB, her defensive game, we've talked about it before, it has improved significantly. And she was already a really solid defender. But her defensive game, she's making plays that she has not made few years. Exactly. And so I think that elevates the defense. Then you have Lainey Choboy. You know, she's always bringing it defensively. And she speaks for herself. So you have her back there. Then, you know, now you're adding Carrie Limebach into the mix for a rotation or two. Harper and Terea are back there, and they're really great defenders. They've upped their game. So Bergen Riley, I haven't even mentioned her. I mean, there's some matches where she's out digging Olivia Mack because so many teams try to attack to her to pull Nebraska out of system to try and slow them down. But Bergen's like, hey, go ahead and continue to hit at me because I'm just going to pop it right up, and we're really good out-of-system setting. Olivia Mack steps in and puts that ball in the money. So you have so many different players who are contributing defensively, and it's also those positive block touches that we talk about where you know, the blockers are funneling those attacks, getting nice positive touches where a defender can step in and pick that up. So it's a group effort, and everything has improved. Our blocking's been really disciplined. That helps our defense be really disciplined and make the plays that they need to make.
0: We're just watching Huskers warm up right now, and Kerry Limebach just effortlessly is just passing nails right now during warm-ups as the middles are serving across the net. She could probably be a starting libero at 90-plus percent of the 344 Division I volleyball schools.
5: I think Kerry could, Lainey could. I mean, all of our back row defenders. Bergen could probably be a starting libero at top 25 school. She's so good defensively. So yeah, there's a lot of talent back there. And I don't know what your exact comment was, but I feel like you always comment on Nebraska always has a magical duo of back row defenders.
0: Yep, and it's dynamic, you know, duo. Dynamic Sydney Townsend, duo. Annie Albright.
5: Yeah, Kenzie Maloney, Kenzie Knuckles. Yep. And so I feel like this is the Nebraska's magicians back. They make magic happen. Carrie Limebach, Lainey Choboy, Olivia Mauck, and they work so well together, and not a lot gets past them.
0: Telepathic communication. They kind of know where each other is. We know where the head coach is. She's in the wings, the green room, ready to share with you her thoughts just prior to North Carolina number 25 and Nebraska tonight. 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
0: Welcome back. There's the Terry Pettit floor, John Cook Arena, Bottavani Sports Center, Nebraska Innovation Campus. My name is John Baylor. Here's the head coach of Nebraska Volleyball, 41-1, Danny Busboom Kelly. It's only been 2 hours, but it feels like a long time since the Creighton match. What do you think?
26: It does kind of feel like a long time, which is crazy. Only 2 days, but we had a nice practice yesterday and, you know, excited to play this super talented North Carolina team.
0: Nice practice sounds like an easier practice. Or were you pretty tough on them?
26: It's pretty easy. So we'll see if, you know, that works tonight.
0: Wednesday, Friday, and then Sunday, every other day for 5 days. Does that change your rhythm a fair amount? Like if you had a regular 3-day stretch prior to a match, you'd go a little harder in practice?
26: For sure. You know, and every other day makes it a little bit tough because you're prepping for opponents and you don't want to burn anybody out, but, you know, we'll have that day off on Monday after our Sunday game, and so we can start the week next week going pretty hard.
0: North Carolina ranked number 25. They got as high as number 18. You know them pretty well. Your ACC roots. What do you think of North Carolina volleyball? What do you think of?
26: I think that's an area of the country that's very talented and growing and got some great players. You know, North Carolina had a coaching change a few years ago, and it feels like this year they're really starting to hit their groove. Really talented. I do not think they'll be rated 25 for much longer. I definitely think this is a top 20 team, if not higher.
0: Well, they have a two of a lot of things. They had two outside hitters and two middles. No surprise there. But they have two setters, two opposites, and two liberos. So the two is wild over there for North Carolina. So you got a lot of moving parts. Does that make your job a little more challenging?
26: A little bit. You know, you're prepping for more hitters and talking about setter tendencies from two setters. But the good thing is their hitters are pretty patterned. So it wasn't like too crazy. But it does present some challenges. Like, their right side players are very good blockers. So those two opposites were middles for a lot of their careers. And so that'll be a challenge for our lefts.
0: Chelsea Thorpe is one of those opposites you've been talking about. She's also hitting 330. Is she the toughest one to stop, or is it Sophie Hampton, one of the great first names in the game?
26: Sophie Hampton is one of those, you know, ultimate athletes. Got to be one of the most athletic players in college volleyball. So she gets hot, very, very tough to stop. But Thorpe is a really nice player with a great arm, and she plays with a lot of passion. I think Husker fans are going to enjoy tonight.
0: Now, they don't set the middle very often, which suggests not great passing. Are you planning on doubling up on the edges and telling them, challenging them, hey, set your middles?
26: I don't think we're going to leave the middles wide open, but the pins are definitely a priority.
0: Stay right there. We got more conversation with the head coach of Nebraska volleyball. Her name, Danny Busbum Kelly. You're listening to Big Red Volleyball.
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0: Welcome back. Bob Devaney Sports Center. I'm John Baylor, visiting with the head coach of Nebraska volleyball, number one in the land as we speak, 8-0. Danny Busbum Kelly. Coach, nice win against Creighton. Boy, that went fairly quickly. None of your three pins hit higher than 150. How did practice go yesterday as you're working on the connection between Bergen and Terea, Bergen and Harper, and Bergen and Olivia, and anyone else is going to play pin?
26: Well, we went pretty light, so we didn't work on that connection much. So we'll see how it goes tonight. I mean, I know that's the big story right now, but I think our pins are just fine. They're great players, and they're playing great volleyball.
0: The other big story is Manaya and her whereabouts.
26: She's back.
0: She's back. What about Kenna?
26: She's also here, present.
0: Everyone is here, accounted for, and no one is infectious.
26: Nobody's infectious. Nobody's going to hang out on the massage chair or the red light therapy during the game. They're all going to be available.
0: During the Creighton match, well, we were all over there. Was Manaya back here doing the red light therapy and the miraculous recovery?
26: No, she was watching the game at home.
0: I've done some studying of red light therapy since you put in the new red light therapy beds. Is that what they're called, beds?
26: Yes, beds.
0: They're beds. These things can really help heal.
26: Yes, and help with inflammation and just overall well-being.
0: When you go in there like a Chevy, you come out a Maserati. I mean, you're coming, you're going like 5'10",
16: out of shape, you come out chiseled. Those things are pretty cool.
26: Yeah, before you know it, our whole staff will be wearing cutoffs and we'll be chiseled arms. We're going to be spending some time in there.
16: A lot of guys wear shirts that are probably a little tight on them for that reason.
26: They've been doing the red light therapy.
16: That's why Andy wants to get into fashion, to help men with their fashion choices. All right, let's stay focused. North Carolina, big challenge tonight. Keys for Nebraska tonight.
26: You know, we want to pass great. Obviously, that's the key every game. But if we can get our middles going against a team like North Carolina, I think they struggle blocking one-on-one in the middle. But they have, you know, great blockers on each pin. So we want to make sure we're running up the middle, whether that's our middles or a Bic back row attack. And we got to serve tough because with three great options every rotation, if you don't get them out of system, it gets a little crazy and it becomes a long night.
16: How did Bic get the name Bic? It's a back row attack. Or just...
26: I actually don't know.
16: Doesn't stand for anything? B-I-K, B-I-C, no?
26: B-I-C, it probably does. I bet you have a good response to this after you look it up.
16: The old Google.com. That's head coach Danny Busboom-Kelly. Stay right there. We're going to play this, get you the starting lineups. We come right back. This is the Huskers Radio Network.
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0: 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Big throng here tonight, and they are loud early. Huskers about to be introduced. Let me tell you who the North Carolina Tar Heels will be starting tonight. 4-2 this year. How about that conversation with Addison West? Their motto, nothing to lose and everything to prove. They got two setters. Zoe Barron, she's a 6-foot senior, Whitefish Bay, Wisconsin. And Sienna Kaza, Pittsburgh, Pennsylvania, 5'9", sophomore. So they're going to have a two-setter offensive approach. That means three big attackers up front. The two middles are Lauren Shutter, 6'2", fifth-year senior, Alma, Texas. That's near Topeka. Does not get set very often. And the other middle is Jackie Taylor, 6'1", junior, Miami, Florida, hitting 371. She does get set a lot, and she's got a big serve. On the outside, Lainey Smith, 6'3", junior from Durham, North Carolina. She's at the opposite position, along with Chelsea Thorpe, 6'3", opposite, fifth year, Chicago, Illinois, by way of Ohio State. And then the left sides are Sophie Hampton, 6'1 senior out of Jessup, Maryland. Bridget Malone, 6'1 sophomore, Highlands Ranch, Colorado. Her dad just hired as the North Carolina men's basketball coach. They'll have two liberos, Carly Markham, a 5'8 freshman, Apex, North Carolina. Julia Bollinger, 5'11 junior, Windsor, Colorado. It's a nationwide recruiting footprint for North Carolina. 18 on the roster, 3 freshmen, 2 sophomores. No transfers this year because a year ago, they had 5 transfers that joined the program. Ranked as high as number 18 this season. They won their first 4, then dropped their last 2. They beat Davidson, UNC, Wilmington, James Madison, Colorado State, and then lost in 3 to number 3.